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4: A walk-off homer in the bottom of the 14th inning. What a night.
1: From opening day.
4: Hammer to left field. See you later. Mike Trout, how's that to start the season?
1: To the All-Star game.
4: My goodness, he crushed it. Giancarlo Stanton and the American League with one swing has tied it up.
5: 457-foot home run. How much fun was that?
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4: Judge back some more. Leaping and he caught it. Out of here. Mookie Betts. Shohei Ohtani.
1: Until a champion is crowned at the World Series.
4: And the Dodgers have won it. Repeat champions for the first time in baseball in 25 years. The Dodgers are World Series champs.
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7: A Florida man is accused of buying door hinges and Axe body spray from Amazon using a stolen debit card. Gomes used the stolen debit card to buy $79 worth of door hinges and Axe product. Gomes was arrested on July 6th on charges of possession of personal identifying information without consent and petty theft.
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6: A walk-off homer in the bottom of the 14th inning. What a night.
5: From opening day.
6: Hammer to left field. See you later. Mike Trout, how's that to start the season?
5: To the All-Star game.
6: Oh, my goodness. 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Giancarlo Stanton and the American League with one swing has tied it up.
7: 457-foot home run. How much fun was that?
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6: Judge back. Back some more. Leaping and he caught it. Out of here. Mookie Betts. Shohei Ohtani.
5: Until a champion is crowned at the World Series.
6: And the Dodgers have won it. Repeat champions for the first time in baseball in 25 years. The Dodgers are World Series champs.
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0: it all. I don't have to say a word. Everything that Sister Sledge just put in on the way in, I ain't got to say nothing. I think what we just heard is how we all feel. The 76ers, they're the chosen ones. Cleveland, not so much. Miami, uh-uh. And Golden State wasn't an option. It's game night here on ESPN Radio, the all-new ESPN app, SiriusXM Channel 80, and tune in. 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I never thought Golden State was a realistic option. I didn't think he was going to go out west. Mia, it's so difficult to get out of the west, and I didn't think that that was a roster that was championship built. I did think Cleveland, because it made all the sense. You know, I've said it so many times, you know, finish it where you started. Miami, maybe, but I know that there was a little, you know, riff with Pat Riley on his way out, but Pat said, hey, everything is good. And I didn't think that that was, you know, a championship roster just with the addition of LeBron James. And the funny thing is, the one place that I thought probably would be like, all right, well, he didn't choose us, would be Philadelphia. And that's the place that he ended up choosing, the one that I thought probably wouldn't be so hurt by him not picking them. I think Cleveland is down bad that they didn't pick LeBron, or he didn't pick Cleveland to go back to.
1: The 76ers odds to win the title this season moved from 20-1 to 9-1 with our friends over at DraftKings Sportsbook after the news of the signing. Now currently at plus 600. Is that still what we're sitting at, QMI? Or plus 900 to win the finals. The 76ers plus 350 to win the Eastern Conference, according to our friends over at DraftKings. And so where does that leave Cleveland? Great question, because last I checked, it wasn't the Philadelphia 76ers who lost to the New York Knicks in the conference finals. It was the same Cavaliers starting five, largely, that was available for LeBron James to join here this offseason. And instead, he says, you know what? I'm going to read the quote from Ramona Shelburne, our Ramona Shelburne, because I don't want to butcher this wonderful Chinese proverb, because I do think it truly says it all. It's not cliche. No man ever steps in the same river twice, because he is not the same man and it is not the same river.
0: All right. There you go. That's a great wise tale, right? Let's go ahead and put that one up on the wall and make sure that we reference that quite a bit. I'll tell you this, and I know you know our good friend Emmett Golden would definitely disagree with me, but I think James Harden had a big role in LeBron not choosing Cleveland.
1: Ooh, interesting. Why is that, Q?
0: Because he's not a winner. I mean, straight up.
1: And we know that LeBron thinks Jaylen Brown is a winner.
0: Exactly. He is not a winner. And the reason I say that is not to be a jerk. It's not to, you know, just throw shade at him. What we have seen as evidence, what we have seen as proof, is not winning when it matters. Regular season, cool. He could do everything he wants to do. He can have MVP-type numbers. He can be a big key to the cog. He could do some great things. Postseason, playoffs, not so much, right? When you need him to come through in the clutch, Mia, how many times has, well, he just crapped out?
1: Especially in the postseason, especially on the defensive side of the ball. So
0: on both sides, on the defensive and offensive. How many times has he come up short when he had opportunities to put teams away when he was in his prime? Now you're going to pick a James Harden? You're going to go team up with James Harden, older James Harden, when in his prime, when he was at his best, he couldn't get it done? No thanks, I'm out.
1: And that's when he had Chris Paul, Kevin Durant, elite players, Russell Westbrook playing alongside him in OKC and Houston. Q thinks that it's the James Harden factor that kept LeBron James from going home to Cleveland. Let's hear what Kendrick Perkins had to say on NBA Today about why the King did not return home.
2: Cleveland actually should be kicking themselves in the ass right now, because they actually look bad and they lost in this situation. LeBron James, like, this situation was drawn out because LeBron James was trying to be patient with Cleveland to see if they were going to do something. I believe that if Cleveland would have pressed the go button and would have traded for Jaylen Brown first, whether that was giving up Donovan Mitchell or Evan Mobley, LeBron James would have went back to Cleveland. But since Philly not only was pursuing LeBron James, they actually made a move that made them eye candy. And so, again, when you look at their situation now, I don't care. Everybody's talking about, well, how are they going to play? What style are they going to play? We all know how great of a coach Nick Nurse is. He won a championship. It's not going to be hard to get those guys to buy in.
0: I agree. I agree with the fact that Nick Nurse will figure it out. right? I mean, you've got enough talent. I never get worried about there's too much talent and there's not. There's only one ball. Like, they'll figure it out. I saw the Warriors figure it out with KD, Steph, Clay, and company. It, you know, I see Miami figure it out with D-Wade and LeBron and Chris Bosh. Like, they'll figure it out. I'm not worried about that. I do think it's the supporting cast of characters. I really do. I don't believe LeBron looked at that roster, and I know Perkins is talking about Mobley or Spider Mitchell possibly trading him out of there. I don't think he looked at that roster and said, I can win with these guys. I think straight up that's what it was. And my personal belief, a big reason of that is because James Harden's not a winner.
1: And I think that Donovan Mitchell, in terms of is he a winner, that's been questioned. Certainly, because
0: I'd rather take my chances with Spider than my chances with James Harden.
1: But would you rather take your chances with Jaylen Brown, who's been a Finals MVP?
0: Of course,
1: before?
0: Of course. I mean, yeah, that's option A, right? But if I can't have that, I'd much rather ride with Spider than James.
1: Right? Oh yeah, yeah. No, I agree with
0: now,
1: that.
0: Now, if I'm going to the club, I want to ride with James because I know we're gonna have a good time at the club. But on the court, I can't guarantee that.
1: I think you're going to have a good time with Joel Embiid, too. I think he could still get down, potentially, possibly. Well, I don't know if he can actually bend because of his knee issues, but I digress. I also think that Tyrese Maxey and his reaction live in a gym,
0: yes,
1: wherever he was working out, if that was at the Sixers facility or somewhere else, I apologize. But the fact that he was so excited says it all to me in terms of that's what you want if you're LeBron James. Let's be real. A lot of this is stroking his own ego as much as he wants to win. He wants people who want him there.
0: Right.
1: And while the city of Cleveland wanted him there, I don't know if you were seeing quite that same emotion from the players on the Cleveland Cavaliers roster, although I am sure Kenny Atkinson will tell us that analytically LeBron James will be signing with the Cleveland Cavaliers next week.
0: Yeah, I mean, he'll probably will tell some kind of tale about how, you know, analytically maybe he didn't really fit with what they do, right? Maybe the numbers didn't number, right? The math didn't math. I don't know what Kenny was going to say, but bottom line, they didn't land LeBron. Philadelphia did. So now the 76ers, they all, you know, they try to put the pieces together and figure out how to make a run. You know, I'm looking at these odds, as you mentioned, Eastern Conference winners, 76ers plus 350, the Knicks at plus 330. I would say it's probably even closer than that, right? It might be 330 and 335, right? I think it's neck and neck, to be honest with you.
1: They got to be playing opening night, right, for the Knicks to raise their banner, and especially if LeBron's really going to live in New York City, as Dave McMenamin alluded to.
0: Right. I mean, I don't know if it's going to be – I don't know if we want them on opening night because, you know, ring night's never that great for the team getting the ring.
1: That's true.
0: You know what I mean? So you might want to wait like a couple days. wait a couple days. Make sure there's not an NFL game surrounding it. You know what I mean? Like, you got to get the timing right. Get it on like a Tuesday when there's no, you know, when there's no NFL in action. Like, this has got to be strategic. Look, if Adam Silver waited all this time to drop the schedule for LeBron, he can really work it to make sure that all eyes are on him when they do tip off.
1: Plus, if you make it on a Tuesday night, LeBron won't have to worry about combating school traffic on his way down the turnpike. So there's also that.
0: But is he on the turnipike or is he in the helicopter?
1: No, he's going to be in the helicopter.
0: That's what I thought they said.
1: I don't know. I mean,
0: I think that's going to get old pretty quick.
1: Yeah.
0: You know, the other thing about that, Mia, look, he's got the right to – he's been in the league for so long. If he wanted a helicopter from the West Coast to Philly, that's fine, whatever. It just feels like it's not real.
1: No.
0: You know what I mean? And maybe it's just
1: It feels
0: me.
1: Hollow. Like, I understand LeBron James is more than a basketball player. I understand
0: right.
1: He has an empire. But does he really need to be simultaneously so invested in his business endeavors in which he has hired some of the best and brightest, let alone many of his childhood friends who've been in his camp since day one to run that operation? Does he really need to be present every single day, boots on the ground, in New York City for that? Are they even headquartered in New York City?
0: Right. That's what I'm saying. It feels weird that he's going to be, you know, helicoptering in to Philadelphia. Well, it's not that far. It's only a 45-minute helicopter ride.
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13: Here's the pitch. Swung on, hit back up the middle, skips off the pitcher's glove, taking it second. Step on the bag by Williams, throws to first for the double play, and the ball game is over. The Twins are shut out for the third time this year, and they're shut out by the team with the worst pitching numbers in the American League all year long.
14: Yeah, go figure. Worst pitching team in baseball, and for whatever reason, Twins manage just two hits, and they get shut out 2-0 at the hands of the A's tonight. We welcome you in to the Affinity Plus Federal Credit Union postgame download. John Vitas live in studio, joined by Dan Gladden, fresh off the call. And Danny, you just kind of have nights like this in baseball.
15: Yeah.
14: Poorly timed tonight with the deadline looming and an opportunity against the A's. But what did you see from the Twins?
15: Well, I just saw, you know, again, tough pitcher out there, and Jacob Lopez really not overpowering. What did you say, 90 miles an hour was his best average fastball?
14: Yeah.
15: So, but you couldn't zone in on one location of any of his pitches, because when he misfired bad. And we talked about 19 pitches average per inning. That tells you, you're as a hitter, you can't really dial in and lock in on what he's featuring out there. But you talk about only two hits. The Twins did walk 5 times tonight. So they had base runners out there and just really couldn't do anything with that here tonight.
14: Yeah, 0 for 8 with runners in scoring position, 8 left on base. As frustrating as it was for 5 innings against Lopez, they had 2 guys on in the third and the fourth, and then some timely outs from Lopez in the A's outfield. It got even more frustrating against the bullpen because they had the bases loaded in the sixth, and then that was the Brooks lead double. And then the final 3 2/3 from the A's bullpen retired on just 32 pitches. So the Twins went down pretty quickly as well. Is it possible for a lineup as they start to go down against pitchers that you feel like you can handle? Does that become contagious at all as the game goes along?
15: Yeah, you hope it can. You hope that there's kind of a baton passing in situations like that. But, you know, I thought with the bases loaded there and Suarez come in, the soft throwing left-hander, who kind of mimicked what we saw with Lopez, of course, got the ground ball double play, timely there. Again, off speed. And Brooks just kind of rolled it over. That was a big opportunity for the Twins. Without getting a hit, they walked the bases loaded in that situation and just couldn't take advantage of it.
14: Yeah, that was Hartlieb who came in very erratic, walked 3.
15: Yes.
14: And then how about Suarez, 4 outs all on the ground, including that ended up being 5 outs, but 4 balls actually hit on the ground.
15: Yeah, and with the 4 balls, especially in that 7th inning, you got to see their shortstop, Wilson, really kind of, you know, show what he can. He made some nice plays here tonight. But, you know, what has he gone, 100-and-something games now without committing an error? So that's pretty impressive right there.
14: Solid guy, lots of contact. And even with half their core out, it's amazing what the A's can do when they actually get some pitches.
15: What I like the most about him is he still has a smile on his face. You know, he's out there having fun. He seems to really enjoy the game. So kudos to him.
14: Does that come from having a big league father?
15: Oh, I'm sure. you know, you got to let this game play itself out. You can't, you know, once the game's over, a lot of players have a tough time taking the game home with you and beat yourself up a little bit. Now you get these players here that are able to turn the switch off when the game's over.
14: Yeah, speaking of doing that, the Twins are going to have to do that going into tomorrow. This was a rough one after two great wins, hard-fought wins where they had to really earn it against the Guardians, and then they come here tonight and suffer this 2-0 defeat. We don't know who they're going to be facing tomorrow. They will get another lefty in Jeffrey Springs on Sunday, but what's the key to making sure that this doesn't carry over?
15: Well, I just think, you know, you had your game today. You get back from a road trip. Don't forget that, you know, open it up on the road after the All-Star break. Finally to get home here, get comfortable. I think the guys will come back and ready to go here tomorrow.
14: Yeah, night game, so more time to recover. Yes, that'll probably help. Danny, we'll see you for that night game. We appreciate the thoughts.
15: You got to, don't forget, watch the fireworks.
14: Oh, yeah. Can't miss those.
15: All right, we'll talk to you.
14: Dan Gladden starting the show in style here on the Affinity Plus Federal Credit Union postgame download after the A's take game one of this series 2-0. The final score here at Target Field. 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
20: The National Weather Service in Grand Forks has issued a severe thunderstorm warning for northeastern Hubbard County, southeastern Beltrami County, central Clearwater County in northwestern Minnesota until 10:45 p.m. At 9:49 p.m., severe thunderstorms were located along a line extending from Lower Red Lake to near Debs to near Weem, moving southeast at 50 miles per hour. Hazard, 60 miles per hour wind gusts and quarter-size hail. Source, radar indicated. Impact, hail damage to vehicles is expected. Expect wind damage to roofs, siding, and trees. 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A tornado watch remains in effect until 11 p.m. for north central and northwestern Minnesota.
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0: John Vitas welcoming you into the Affinity Plus Federal Credit Union postgame download. I enjoyed that chat with Danny, making us feel a little bit better on what has been a frustrating night for the Twins at Target Field. Fresh off two good wins here to get back to within two games of 500, a quiet one tonight. 2-0 defeat to the A's. Let's relive the highlights brought to you by the Sheboygan Sausage Company. And you could have yawned, gone to the bathroom, come on back tonight, and it would have been the top of the fifth with no hits on the board. First four innings really flying by. Zebby Matthews and Jacob Lopez exchanging zero. Zebby actually went 9 up, 9 down to start his outing. Lopez scattered some walks, but the Twins really couldn't muster a whole lot. So we're going to go right into the top of the fifth of this game. Zebby retired the leadoff man Carlos Cortez on a ground out, but then he walked Donovan Walton. That set the stage for Tommy White, who hit that double off the wall in right field that Keyshaw jumped for. It actually hit the overhang right above Keyshaw and came down for a double. Walton stopped at third, but the A's had the table set. Zebby would then walk Jeff McNeil to load the bases with one out, and Lawrence Butler, a sacrifice fly to center, got the scoring going tonight. It was 1-0 A's at the end of 4.5. Twins trying to bounce back against the lefty Jacob Lopez in the bottom of the fifth. Austin Martin able to pull a ball down the left field line. It hopped up into the stands for a ground rule double. That was with one out in the inning. And then after that, the Twins could not get anything else going. Buxton lined out to left. Jeffers flew out to right. And that was it for the Twins in the bottom of the fifth. It was only one extra base hit for the Twins today, so let's hear it.
1: Martin pulls this one down the left field line. That's going to stay fair and rattle into the stands. So it'll be a ground rule double. There's the Twins' first hit. Another runner in scoring position.
0: First hit through the first seven for the Twins, unfortunately, as they were not able to score at all against Lopez. Lopez goes five innings, one hit, no runs, four strikeouts. He also walked four. Twins not able to take advantage of that. We go to the top of the sixth inning. Matthew, still on the mound, gave up a leadoff infield single to Henry Bolte, a chopper over the mound that the Twins had no chance to get an out on, so a fortunate hit there. Wilson grounds out to third base without advance Bolte to second. And the next man up with one out was Tyler Soderstrom.
1: Runner goes in a line drive, base hit into left field. He's going to score easily. Just put his bat out and hit it out into left field. So the A's lead now 2-0 on a soft base hit.
0: Only RBI hit of this ball game. That was a changeup diving away. It was completely out of the zone against the lefty Soderstrom. He just threw the bat at it, got it off the end of the bat, and found the hole in shallow left field to give the A's a 2-0 lead. Zebby would quickly retire the next two to give himself a quality start by definition. Six innings pitched, two runs, three hits, three walks, and only one strikeout. But that would definitely qualify as a bounce-back effort after a rough outing against the Cubs. His last time out, so good to see Zebby with a solid outing as he drops that ERA back down around 5. Bullpens tonight were outstanding, especially on the A's side. The one shaky moment came at the very beginning. Jeff Hartlieb comes in for the 6th, a hard-throwing righty, and he would struggle to find the zone. He walked Josh Bell and Royce Lewis to start the inning, and then uncorked a wild pitch to move the runners to second and third, but he would strike out Victor Caratini before walking Luke Keyshaw. So it was a bases loaded, one out, Twins poised to potentially tie the game or even take the lead. The A's make the decision to pull Hartlieb. They bring in the hefty lefty Jose Suarez, and Suarez wasted no time cleaning up the mess.
1: And a pitch, ground ball, third base. He'll step on the bag, throw across the diamond. And that is a double play. So Brooks Lee grounds out to third baseman, steps on the bag, retires Lee at first base. Twins leave him loaded.
0: Yeah, that was probably the best chance of the night for the Twins, although they had a handful of opportunities in this game that quickly silenced any opportunity to score in the sixth. Suarez came back out, rolled three straight ground balls to short in the seventh. Twins got the leadoff man on in the eighth, but quickly erased on a double play ball off the bat of Josh Bell, who showed some frustration getting down the line. Alvarado works a scoreless eighth. Hogan Harris on for the ninth. Struck out Caratini looking, then hit Keyshaw with a pitch, but appropriately to sum up this game, Brooks Lee hit into another double play to end the game, and the Twins limited to just two hits. Your final lines, the A's, two runs on five hits, no errors. The Twins, no runs, two hits, no error, or one error, no errors for the Twins. Game completed in 2 hours and 26 minutes in front of 26,128 Twins fans who probably left a little disappointed tonight, but a nice crowd on a nice night here at Target Field. Those were your highlights brought to you by the Sheboygan Sausage Company, America's tradition since 1933. There was one clear candidate for our Treasure Island Diamond player of the game, even beyond the starting pitcher, Zebby Matthews. Austin Martin on base three times, and he did this.
2: 1-2, hit in the air, left center field. Martin racing after it. He's back towards the warning track again. He leaps up, and he makes another brilliant catch as he bounces off the Treasure Island logo in left center field. Austin Martin have a day defensively. Martin with a wonderful running grab. He saves a run for Jack Anderson and the Twins.
0: Yeah, it would have been 3-0 if not for that catch. Buxton and Martin came together early in the game, and it was actually Byron who made a great running catch earlier as well. So some good outfield defense tonight for the Twins on a night where the bats were pretty quiet. Our Treasure Island Diamond player of the game is Austin Martin. Treasure Island Resort and Casino is the exclusive casino partner of the Minnesota Twins. 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Time for a break, but when we return, we're going to recap what was a full night of baseball around both the majors and the minors. Check it in on some division rivals next on your home for Twins baseball.
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5: Hi, this is Josh Bell. Who did you model your game after when you were growing up? It's actually a funny story. I got a ton of different players that I used to try to emulate their swings, like Ichiro. Joe Mauer is one of them. Joey Votto. Mainly lefties. But yeah, I'd bounce back and forth with who I was trying to emulate. What is your go-to cheat meal? I'm from the South, so I like gumbo. I like chicken and dumplings, like red beans and rice. I guess it's not exactly a cheat meal, but that's definitely filling and probably highly caloric. What current trend do you just don't get? I'm off social, so I don't know what 6-7's all about. And I guess I'll just never know. But I hear it all the time. What game show do you think you could win and why? I've watched a lot of The Family Feud, and I think I got some smart people in my family, so maybe they could carry all the heavy lifting. But aside from that, I'm definitely not winning Jeopardy or anything. Goodbye, guys. This has been Josh Bell.
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0: Twins fall at home tonight to the A's, 2-0 the final score. It's time to check in on other games around baseball as our out-of-town scoreboard brought to you by Jeff Belzer Chevrolet. Checking in on the Twins minor league affiliates, some of the future affiliates of first-round pick Vaughn Lackey, who is at Target Field doing the rounds media-wise tonight. We'll start from the bottom and work our way up in terms of what Vaughn has to look forward to over the next couple of years. Low A Fort Myers, an impressive win tonight in Port St. Lucie against the Mets, 9-3, the final. Jason Wright, one of the top draft picks from last year, went four hitless innings on the mound, and the Mighty Muscles stole their 200th base of the season, and they win their 50th game. A really nice season for Fort Myers, and some nice round numbers to check off tonight. Cedar Rapids lost in Dayton 9-7. Colonels have lost five in a row. They do continue to get some good offense. DeMurray Pena with a couple of hits and three RBIs, and Danny DeAndrade with home run number 9 on the season. The upper-level affiliates coming down the wire right now. St. Paul at home against Columbus. They are down 5-2 in the ninth. Aaron Sabato with home run number 18. Marco Raya a scoreless inning on rehab. And how about this? Usuk Go, who the Twins just sent down a few days ago, ejected from the game for a substance on his glove. That could become a story. We'll see how that pans out for Mr. Go. Double A Wichita in a tight one, trying to walk it off tonight at home against Midland, gets some level of revenge for the Twins because Midland is the A's Double A affiliate. So 4-4 in the ninth inning there. Jaime Ferrer with a couple of hits, including home run number 13 on the year for Ferrer. Full slate of action around the major leagues and not a lot of West Coast games. Only one currently in action, so the rest of them have all gone final. The Dodgers going coast to coast. They're in New York to play the Mets. A big homer from Kyle Tucker to give LA a 4-2 win in that one. And a back-and-forth entertaining game between the Braves and the Orioles in Baltimore tonight. Christian Encarnacion Strand, by the way, has been called up by the Orioles, former Twin, back in the big leagues. The Braves were able to go take the lead on a Jackson Holliday error, and teams exchanging runs. Both teams scored in the 10th tonight, but the Braves hang on to beat the Orioles 7-6. Checking in on the American League Central, we told you earlier, Tarek Skubal pitched the Tigers to a 2-1 win over the Royals. The Guardians are in Tampa Bay to play the Rays, and this one was all Tampa.
9: Gaddis, first base side of the rubber, ready to go. Here he comes.
10: High drive deep to right field. It looks gone off the bat, all the way to the wall, and gone! Three-run homer, Richie Palacios. It is 11-1 Rays.
0: That was coming off the bench for Palacios to put the exclamation point on it. Nick Fortes, the Rays catcher, had four hits. The Rays are a team rumored to want a catcher at the trade deadline. They destroy the Guardians tonight 11-3. So Cleveland loses. The Twins don't lose any ground from Cleveland. The White Sox, though, are in first place, 4.5 up on the Twins. They were at home against Houston. They had the lead until this.
11: 2-2. And Smith hits it high in the air and deep to left field. Antonacci is back at the wall. He leaps. See you later! Cam Smith puts the Astros ahead with a two-run homer. 6-5 Houston.
0: And they would add to that lead as well. The Astros just put on the finishing touches moments ago. They defeat the White Sox 9-5. So the Twins do not lose any ground in the American League Central. Let's pause before a break here and get our stations to identify themselves here on your home for Twins baseball.
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0: John Vitas back in studio as we recap a 2-0 Twins defeat tonight. 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
0: Time to get reaction on today's game. Our ears are on the clubhouse, brought to you by Minnesota Corn, as the A's shut out the Twins tonight. 2-0 the final score. A starter was lefty Jacob Lopez, who walked four but was able to put up five zeros. Here's Derek Shelton on what he saw from the A's lefty.
20: Yeah, I don't know. I mean, we'd done a good job previous to that. We just got pitched to tonight. I mean, he did a good job with the cutter. He played the fastball off it at the top of the zone. So it's just, you know, something we got to continue to grind on.
0: Yeah, 13 whiffs tonight from Lopez on 91 pitches. 34% whiff rate for a guy who's had a rough season. But whatever it was tonight, the mix, the lack of consistency on the location, Danny called him effectively wild. I mean, that's fair for Lopez, a guy who walked four and has had high walk numbers in his career. It was a funky arm angle, too. What did Josh Bell think of the lefty Jacob Lopez?
21: I felt like he had a low release, decent command of the fastball, top of the zone. Decent command of the cutter. Seemed like it was either a ground ball or a foul ball late. He commanded his pitch as well. Just a little bit of a funky angle, I'd say.
0: Yeah, definitely a funky angle. Twins countered, though, with nine righties tonight. Of course, the ball moving towards them with that funky angle. And, of course, some bad luck, no doubt, in this game for the Twins as well. It wasn't like they struck out 12 times. They were making plenty of contact. But Bell with one of those three double play balls, and he felt that things were just not on the Twins' side tonight.
21: Yeah, I mean, that's baseball. You got eight guys in front of you, one guy behind you trying to get you out. The name of the game is squaring the ball up. I don't think we're too worried about one at bat or three or four in a row. I think we're more big picture. Get the offense back going, string together a few wins, and put ourselves in position.
0: Yeah, well said there by the veteran Josh Bell. Zebby Matthews, a quality start for the Minnesota Twins tonight. Velocity was up over a mile per hour on all of his pitches, so that was promising. And again, a quality start, six innings, just two runs. What did the skipper see from Zebby Matthews?
20: Yeah, I mean, he threw the ball well. I mean, gave us a chance to win the game. I mean, gave up, what, three hits, two runs. It's just we couldn't break through offensively tonight.
0: Zebby always very transparent with his thoughts after the game. Here is what he had in terms of an approach going into this game after a really rough outing last weekend in Chicago.
22: Trying to keep attacking hitters. Not trying to overthink anything after, the bad outing. Those will happen. Just got to respond well. And I thought I did pretty good for the most part tonight. Those two innings I fell behind, I think the fifth and sixth, started falling behind some hitters. They were able to put some balls in play. They had a couple walks, but they overall kept the team in the game. Would love to, be able to put up zeros.
0: Yeah, Zebby throws hard. He's always been able to spin the baseball, and therefore he's gotten plenty of strikeouts throughout his career. But tonight, a career-low one strikeout, but of course, in the end, not a bad night. Zebby explaining why the one strikeout doesn't really bother him.
22: Last start, you know, I left a lot of 2K pitches, you know, in the zone, and they were able to hit it. So I was really trying to push out with 2K. Some of them a little too far. But yeah, just trying to make that adjustment from the last start. You know, maybe again, like too far on some of them, but based on where we were last start, you know, that was a focus there.
0: Yeah, last start he gave up multiple 0-2 hits, just couldn't put guys away. Cubs made him pay, and a different approach attacking early tonight against the Athletics. The one RBI hit against them was that Tyler Soderstrom little shot the other way. It was a pitch that was diving out of the zone. Was that pitch to the lefty Soderstrom where Zebby wanted it?
22: It's tough to say that. I haven't got to see where the pitch was exactly, but I feel like it was off the plate pretty good. But yeah, he just did a good job reaching out, and I don't think it was hit very hard, but it kind of fell into a hole there. You know, you kind of tip your hat to him and just kind of move on.
0: Yeah, that was one of the few moments of good luck for either team's hitters tonight. Everything on both sides of the scorecard really seemed to find a lot of gloves. Only two runs to speak of in this ball game. One last soundbite to get to. Derek Shelton was asked about our star of the game, Austin Martin, who was on base three times.
20: Yeah, I mean, good at bats tonight. I mean, what, two walks, had a double, made two really good plays in the outfields. Good game from Austin. I mean, we played well defensively, too. We did a nice job, but, again, we couldn't break through offensively.
0: Yeah, good summation there from Shelty on a night where the Twins managed just two hits. We thank Derek and Zebby and Josh for their thoughts. Our ears have been on the clubhouse, brought to you by Minnesota Corn, continuously working to promote sustainable practices, develop new uses, and maintain thriving rural economies for Minnesota's 24,000 corn farmers. We finish up the night with a trip around the bases next on your home for Twins baseball.
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2: The Twins are blanked for just the third time this season. 2-0 the final as they're held to a season-low 2 hits. Shutout makes it 5 straight losses to the A's, the longest losing streak against them since 2018. It's time to circle the bases, brought to you by Toyota. At first, the A's got on the board first thanks to a sac fly in the fifth. It was just the 19th sacrifice fly for the Athletics this season, tied for the fewest in the majors, while it was the 21st the Twins have allowed, which is tied for the most. At second base, despite an ERA of 6.64 entering the night, lefty Jacob Lopez spun 5 scoreless innings to beat the Twins. Minnesota now just 11-16 in games started by a left-hander this year. They have the 5th-worst OPS and the 6th-worst batting average against lefties in 2026. At third base, the Twins had a great opportunity in the 6th inning when reliever Jeff Hartlieb walked the bases loaded while only recording an out. Jose Suarez came on and got that big double play, so Hartlieb's line was 0.1 innings, 3 walks, no runs. It's the 5th time in the majors this season a pitcher has recorded this line. The last was Eric Sabrowski of Cleveland against the Twins on July 8th. It's the 6th time a pitcher pulled it off against the Twins all time. Minnesota is now 1-5 in those games. And at home, the Twins had chances tonight with 11 base runners, but could not parlay that into any runs. The last time that happened was August 9th of last year here at Target Field against Kansas City. Twins also lost that game 2-0. This is the 48th time that it has happened in Twins history, so less than once a year. That's what you find when circling the bases, brought to you by your local Toyota dealers. Toyota, let's go places. It'll be a 6:10 first pitch tomorrow as the Twins try and level up the series. That means we'll be on the air for the pregame lineup card at 5:30. Here's what we know. There will be a Kirby Puckett baby blue jersey giveaway for the first 10,000 fans. That is a hot commodity, so if you want one, get here nice and early. What we don't know is who will be starting the game on the mound for either team. They're both listed as TBAs. Twins do have kind of bulk guys, Mike Paredes, Kendry Rojas on multiple days of rest. Connor Prelip threw a rehab start last weekend, so he would be in line if the Twins want to make that move. So we will see. Could be a combination of those guys for what has been a pretty taxed Twins bullpen tomorrow. We want to thank our team working late tonight in studio for Mark Janowski, Cal Soderquist, Cameron Green, and Lucas Kirshner. I'm John Vitas saying good night from Target Field. We hope you join us tomorrow here on your home for Twins baseball.
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4: Hit through the right side, RBI base hit, Ryan Jeffers. Twins take the lead, 2-1.
5: They had a pitch lined to the left center field. That's going to tie it up. As Bell around first base, ground ball, weakly hit, should be 2. Kiesel to Lee, back to first in time for the tailor-made double play. Nicely turned.
4: Byron smashes this ball deep into the left field corner. That one's back towards the fence, and it's off the base of the wall. Byron looping around first, looping towards second. He slides in with a crisp leadoff double.
3: 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Derek Shelton, signing off.
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7: Breakthrough, and the Chicago Bulls made the NBA Finals, but to go 6-for-6?
8: Right.
7: That's unheard of. Tom Brady didn't go 6-for-6. He had to incur some losses in championship games during his illustrious career. I would argue that, if anything, I feel like that's who LeBron may or may not be chasing a little bit as well, and saying, ah, you know, look at Tom Brady. He goes down to Tampa Town. He wins a title in year one. It can't be that hard, right, Q? It can't be that hard. No, I think I still go with MJ, just because the idea of you get to the finals, and I know it was a different league back but you get to the finals and you win, no questions asked. That is just an incredible run that I do not know if we will ever see replicated again.
9: Yeah, you know, I agree, but I'm an MJ truther, right? I'll be the first to say it. I have no problem saying it. I'll come to the front of the congregation and say, yes, Michael Jeffrey Jordan is the greatest basketball player to ever play the game. And that's fine. And that's how these conversations go, right? I mean, it's all a matter of opinion. It's all a matter of era. It's all a matter of what you watch. I was lucky and blessed that I was able to see both. And the game has evolved, and LeBron is phenomenal. Right. And so if he were to go to Philadelphia and win another ring, that would be incredible as well. Something that we haven't seen. So I would give him all the credit in the world for that. I just can never get swayed off my perch of Michael Jeffrey Jordan is the greatest ever to do it. But that's just me.
7: Well, the good news is if you are listening to Game Night here on ESPN Radio and you are a LeBron truther, I do have some notes from Underdog about some...
9: The barbershop's going to be popping tomorrow. I can tell you that. Boy, the barbershop's going to be on fire tomorrow morning.
7: Some historic notes in favor of LeBron James and what he is doing never has been seen before in NBA history, and thus he deserves his flowers. He deserves
9: Absolutely.
7: To be in the conversation with Michael Jordan. Roughly 140 active players were born after LeBron James's debut.
9: Wow.
7: He has played against 37% of all players in NBA history.
9: That's stupid.
7: He has spent more than half his life as an all-NBA player.
9: There you go.
7: He has played against 12 father-son combinations. He has played against four of his son's AAU, high school, or college teammates. He is older than six active head coaches, and he has played against five active head coaches during his career.
9: And the thing is, it's not like he's just still in the league. It's not like he's just still there and they're dragging him along. And you know what I mean? Like, they're just, all right, LeBron, get on the train and you could ride for free. Senior citizens ride for free today. Like, he is doing heavy lifting, right? So that I can never take that away from him. I can't take away from him what he did in the playoffs last year for the Lakers when they made him the number three option. Then they're like, LeBron.
7: We want to rock the boat.
9: Can you be that number one option again? Everybody else is injured. And he's like, yeah, I got you. And he did it. I mean, look, I know MJ wasn't that guy at the end.

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8: I'm meteorologist Mace Michaels. A tornado watch continues through the evening. Scattered showers and thunderstorms tonight. Some could be strong. Breezy, warm, and muggy with a low in the mid-60s. Sunny and hot for the weekend. Heat advisory issued. Highs 90 to 95. Lakes, great food, and friendly faces. It's all in Worthington, Minnesota, and it's worth a look. It's 74 right now.
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11: Beat the Orioles an extra 7-6. The Rays thump the Guardians 11-3. The Red Sox win again 6-4 over the Blue Jays. Just one game still in action. The Giants lead the Angels 5-3 in the top of the fifth. Quick note from the 3M Open. Michael Kim shot the 15th 59 in PGA Tour history today. He's at 14 under on the weekend and leads the field by three strokes. Scottie Scheffler now 7 under after a bogey and a double bogey on the back nine. For more scores and analysis, check out ESPN.com and the all-new ESPN app. Wall-to-wall, coast-to-coast coverage of LeBron James' decision. Coming your way next here on Game Night with Q Myers and yours truly right here on ESPN Radio.
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13: The National Weather Service in Duluth, Minnesota has issued a severe thunderstorm warning for Central Itasca County, Northern Cass County, until 11:30 p.m. At 10:30 p.m., severe thunderstorms were located along a line extending from 6 miles southeast of Black Duck to 10 miles southeast of Turtle River to 6 miles southeast of Bemidji, moving southeast at 55 miles per hour. Hazard: 60 miles per hour wind gusts and quarter-size hail. Source: radar indicated. Impact: hail damage to vehicles is expected. Expect wind damage to roofs, siding, and trees. Severe thunderstorms will be near Lake Winnipegoshish around 10:35 p.m. Squaw Lake around 10:40 p.m. Leech Lake around 10:45 p.m. Benna and Inger around 10:50 p.m. Other locations in the path of these severe thunderstorms include Federal Dam, Ball Club, Deer River, Zeppel, Boy River, Cohasset, Days High Landing, and Schoolcraft State Park. A tornado watch remains in effect until 11 p.m. For north central Minnesota, tornadoes can develop quickly from severe thunderstorms. Although a tornado is not immediately likely, if one is spotted, act quickly and move to a place of safety inside a sturdy structure such as a basement or small interior room. For your protection, move to an interior room on the lowest floor of a building.
14: Go one of the more sentimental routes going back to Cleveland or to Miami, but I really had no idea. And the people around the Sixers and involved in that side of things also were kind of in the dark and had no idea. So nothing surprises me these days, but certainly when the news finally popped this morning, I like looked at my phone. I like just was kind of stunned, even though you were prepared for it to be coming. But it's crazy that it's actually happened and he's coming to Philly.
11: So with that said, and of course, you tweeted out the Joker meme of, and here we go, because it was behind door number one, Gina, that first pre-write that then all of a sudden you have to publish at the Philadelphia Inquirer that LeBron James is indeed headed to the city of brotherly love. Tell us this, from what you have been told, at what point were the Philadelphia 76ers made aware that LeBron would be joining their team?
14: Basically, certain people, basically when all of us found out, which it just shows you how close to the vest that LeBron had kept this. So I was told that LeBron basically made his decision within the last day or so, whether it was, you know, yesterday afternoon, evening, possibly even this morning, and that it was a very kind of methodical chain of command where he then called Rich Paul and then Rich Paul called the Sixers. And so who exactly Rich Paul called and was on the phone call when that decision was made is probably either one person or a small group of people. And then it starts to filter out from there. So no, there were definitely people that are connected to this organization, that work for the organization, that are somehow, you know, generally involved in how things decisions are made or just in the loop of how decisions are made, that we're finding out with all the rest of us with that tweet early this morning.
15: Talking all things 76ers right now with Gina Mizell from the Philadelphia Inquirer here on Game Night on ESPN Radio and the all-new ESPN app. So the talent on the roster looks tremendous. What do you think of it with the addition of LeBron? Where does that kind of put him in the pecking order as far as priority when it comes to getting the ball? Because there's only one rock.
14: Yeah, absolutely. So, no, you've got now a team with Tyrese Maxey, Joel Embiid, Jaylen Brown, LeBron, and also VJ Edgecombe, who's coming off of a very nice rookie year last year. So, I think LeBron is not going to be the bona fide number one option, as he has been at other points in his career when he was at the peak of his powers. But it's going to be fascinating to see how this all works out as far as who does get the rock and win and who deflects and who's playmaking and who is staggered and playing with each other in certain lineup combinations. But I just really think, like, you know, at this stage of LeBron's career, he obviously knows what he's walking into and how stacked this roster already was viewed as a contender even before he arrived. And so he knows the situation he's walking into, and he's going to really, I think, excel as a playmaker, as a guy who his IQ is off the charts, obviously, and has that championship experience that frankly the Sixers don't have because they have not advanced past the second round since 2001. So you add LeBron, who's won multiple championships and multiple stops, you add Jaylen Brown, who's also a champion and finals MVP, and that kind of injects that sort of X factor, or at least that deep playoff experience that this team has lacked in.
13: The National Weather Service in Grand Forks has issued a severe thunderstorm warning for northeastern Hubbard County, southeastern Beltrami County, until 11:15 p.m. At 10:36 p.m., severe thunderstorms were located along a line extending from near Funkley to near Pennington to near Nary, moving southeast at 50 miles per hour. Hazard, ping pong ball size hail and 60 miles per hour wind gusts. Source, radar indicated. Impact, people and animals outdoors will be injured. Expect hail damage to roofs, siding, windows, and vehicles. Expect wind damage to roofs, siding, and trees. Locations impacted include Bemidji, Black Duck, Hines, Rosby, Funkley, Pennington, and Nary. for your protection, move to an interior room on the lowest floor of a building. A tornado watch remains in effect until 11 p.m. for North Central Minnesota.
14: Promise on the roster, and now you add two bona fide stars who have done it, been there, done that. And I just don't think there's going to be as much pressure on Joel to be at the complete epicenter of the offense, and the Sixers kind of falling off a cliff whenever Joel is not able to play. And so certainly you're going to utilize him and want him to be able to do all the great things that he does. But I just, now you have so much more talent that it's not going to be a situation where when Joel is out for a period of time, whether it's one game, 5 games, 10 games, 3 months, that the season doesn't completely fall apart, or that stretch of the season does not completely fall apart.
15: Gina, would this be championship or bust? Like, is it a non-negotiable that they bring a championship back to Philadelphia now?
14: I mean, that's certainly what they're going for, both LeBron and the team at this point. And like I said, I felt like they were certainly vaulting themselves into the conversation even before LeBron decided to come here. And that's, you know, no disrespect to the New York Knicks and what they've just accomplished. And they certainly have to be at the top of that ladder right now going into next season. But, you know, it sounds like LeBron is choosing the Sixers because he thinks this is the best opportunity to win a championship. And so that's certainly his goal. That's certainly this team's goal with the moves they've been able to make this offseason. And this is a city that is obviously a very passionate sports market and is used to having success with the Eagles have won a couple Super Bowls recently. The Phillies were in the World Series a couple years ago, but the Sixers just haven't been able to get over that hump. So they're used to disappointment and depression and like just all the bad feelings that come with a 40-plus year championship drought, but this is certainly looking like their best opportunity to really go for it in quite some time.
15: Gina Mizell from the Philadelphia Inquirer is with us here on Game Night on ESPN Radio on the all-new ESPN app. Who do you think that this signing will impact for the 76ers in a negative way? Like, who's going to get either their time cut or may just, I don't want to say an afterthought, but might not be that big of a part of the team anymore?
14: It's interesting. And I don't even know if I would say this is a negative, but a guy like VJ Edgecombe, who, again, I said is coming off such a great, great rookie year. He finished third in rookie of the year voting when Con Knipple and Cooper Flagg were also on that ballot. He's not going to be featured as much. He might be the fifth option, you know, when the game starts and he's in that starting lineup. But that also is going to sort of free him up to just be the guy who can get out in transition and defend on the perimeter and use his athleticism and his explosiveness. So, I don't want to say it's in a negative way, but just not as much is probably going to be on him going into this season as there was last year with Jaylen Brown and LeBron on this team now. I mean, Dean Wade, sorry you lost your starting spot, but it's for LeBron James, and that was kind of one of their good complimentary free agency additions before all of this happened with the Brown trade and now LeBron coming here. So his minutes might go down, but I'm sure he's probably okay with that, and he's still going to be, I think, an important role player for this team. But yeah, those are the first two that come to mind just because of, you know, sort of either their role on the team last year or what we maybe thought they would do before LeBron signed. But, you know, with the long season, with how injuries and certain things pop up from time to time, I'm sure the rotation will still get its time. But, yeah, those are the first two names that come to mind.
11: Gina, before we let you go, we've heard rumors of will Kevin Love be attached to wherever LeBron James signs? Mm. Could Bronny somehow find his way out of Los Angeles despite his contract being fully guaranteed for this next season with the Los Angeles Lakers? I'm curious, in terms of how the books are currently balanced in Philadelphia, do you believe there's room for LeBron to bring even more friends to town with him?
14: I mean, they've got there's always room for maneuvering, right? And they've got one guy, Dalen Terry, whose contract isn't guaranteed until January, so there could potentially be some tinkering there. And with Bronny specifically, I've seen reports out there from others that's not necessarily a package deal, and wasn't part of the plan, at least, you know, right at this moment in time. But we do know what LeBron likes as far as, you know, former faces and people that he's played with and sort of the way he's maneuvered things at past times in his career. So I certainly wouldn't rule any of that out. But also, LeBron is kind of at a different point in his career where he knows, the roster that he's joining. I think the reason he's joining it is because he thinks it's in pretty good shape at this point and a championship contender. So, again, we'll see, and that certainly there's more offseason to go. And when we go into the season, going into the trade deadline and all that stuff, as far as tinkering with what this team might need once they get on the floor and start working together. But, nothing necessarily imminent at this point. And, LeBron was kind of the last roster spot they had available at this point in time.
15: Apparently everything is sunny in Philadelphia now that LeBron James has joined the roster, and they've got a lot of talent for that 76ers this upcoming season. Gina, fantastic stuff. Thanks so much for giving us some time and breaking it down, talking all things LeBron James with us here on Game Night.
14: No problem. Thanks for having me.
15: Gina Mizell, Philadelphia Inquirer, 76ers reporter with us here on Game Night on ESPN Radio and the all-new ESPN app. Of course, we got more on LeBron James on the way. She's Mill O'Brien. I'm Q Myers. But coming up next, you know we like to rank them, right? We will break it down. We will give you our NFL rank them on ESPN Radio on the all-new ESPN app.
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0: Friday night festivities, which included the Shooting Stars and a three-point shootout. The three-point contest led to a fun matchup in the final between Portland Fire's Bridget Carlton and the Dallas Wings rookie AZ Fudd.
1: Fudd in the corner. She has been dialed in this entire round and finishes with another. AZ Fudd puts up a 30 spot in the finals.
0: And that was enough, as AZ Fudd becomes the first rookie to win the WNBA three-point shootout. She was just the fourth rookie to ever compete. This is SportsCenter All Night. Chris Lewis here on ESPN Radio. Major League Baseball, another headline series. The Dodgers out of the All-Star break. Yankees, then Phillies, then Mets. But they kept the wins coming.
2: Tucker standing tall ahead of the 1-1. Here it is. Tucker hits it hard in the air to deep right field. Going back, Benge, he will turn. It's gone! Oh, how much did Kyle Tucker need a swing like that? His eighth home run of the year. A two-run shot to give the Dodgers some breathing room in the eighth.
0: AM 570 LA Sports 4-2 final. Dodgers double the Mets. How about with the Brewers? They got upended by the Rockies.
3: Here's the 3-1, and it's driven down the right field line. That's a base hit. It's into the corner. Let's see how fast Mickey can run. He's going to get the go sign at third base. Here's the relay. There won't be a throw. It's an RBI pitch hit double for TJ Rumfield. The Rockies expand their lead. It's 5-2.
0: That call on 850 KOA is the Rockies beat the Brewers 5-2. It was Rumfield who got the big RBI single, but Jake McCarthy in the game had his seventh triple of the season. For the Brewers, it snaps a streak of 12 straight series opening wins at home. That was the largest streak in Major League Baseball. But coming up next, reaction continues to pour in with LeBron James choosing the 76ers. 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

0: Mike, Chris Lewis here on ESPN Radio. Major League Baseball, another headline series. The Dodgers out of the All-Star break. Yankees, then Phillies, then Mets. But they kept the wins coming.
1: Tucker standing tall ahead of the 1-1. Here it is. Tucker hits it hard in the air to deep right field. Going back, Benj, he will turn. It's gone! Oh, how much did Kyle Tucker need a swing like that? His eighth home run of the year. A two-run shot to give the Dodgers some breathing room in the eighth.
0: AM 570 LA Sports 4-2 final. Dodgers double the Mets. How about with the Brewers? They got upended by the Rockies.
2: Here's the 3-1, and it's driven down the right field line. That's a base hit. It's into the corner. Let's see how fast Mickey can run. He's going to get the go sign at third base. Here's the relay. There won't be a throw. It's an RBI pinch hit double for TJ Rumfield. The Rockies expand their lead. It's 5-2.
0: That call on 850 KOAs. The Rockies beat the Brewers 5-2. It was Rumfield who got the big RBI single, but Jake McCarthy in the game had his seventh triple of the season. For the Brewers, it snaps a streak of 12 straight series opening wins at home. That was the largest streak in Major League Baseball. But coming up next, reaction continues to pour in with LeBron James choosing the 76ers. This is SportsCenter All Night, right here on ESPN Radio.
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0: Single, but Jake McCarthy in the game had his seventh triple of the season. For the Brewers, it snaps a streak of 12 straight series opening wins at home. That was the largest streak in Major League Baseball. But coming up next, reaction continues to pour in with LeBron James choosing the 76ers. This is SportsCenter All Night, right here on ESPN Radio.
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1: Morning, Fan Outdoors faithful. Yes, good Saturday morning to you on this, the 25th day of July. It is going fast and furiously, much to Bob St. Pierre's delight and much to my chagrin. Yes. I want to enjoy every moment of summer that we possibly can, but he's here and he is there and he is everywhere, Mr. Bob St. Pierre. Good morning, sir.
2: Here, there, and everywhere. It's like the Where's Waldo Fan Outdoors. Is that what you just categorized me as?
1: You know, I'm not so sure. It's just, it's one of those things that just kind of happen. It's not planned by any stretch of the imagination, but
2: you don't know what the words are going to come out of your mouth.
1: Hey, they're off. You know, there's a lot of truth in that, man, especially at 6 in the morning.
2: How delightful was the second half of this week.
1: Oh,
2: the
1: my goodness.
2: I mean, I'll take this for as long
1: midweek.
2: As
1: midweek. Midweek. I watched a video yesterday, and I think it was Channel 9, and it had a forester who was talking at length about the benefits of fire. Now, you and I have talked about this and about the forest fires up north and if they're good. But he did mention this person mentioned also that the prairies require fire to a certain point also, and at times prescribed burns are used. But fire was something that nature made use of all the time. Not all the time, but frequently in order to keep things going. It's but that's true with the prairies, right?
2: Oh, absolutely. It's true. It's grasslands depend on fires to prevent woody encroachment taking over grasslands. And that's true of prairies or, you know, meadows, grasslands, you name it. Fire is a natural part of the way of Mother Nature.
1: Well, and we've gotten awful good at suppressing it also.
2: Yeah,
1: And as people have moved in the forested area further and further out, then it becomes necessary because they're people's homes.
2: Yeah. Well, I mean, we've suppressed fire from coast to coast, north to south, east to west, and you know, whether it's wildfires in the forests or the prevention or in the grasslands, prescribed burning is a very, very necessary tool, not just for wildlife, which, you know, we talk a great deal about, but it's also a mitigation tool for preventing these catastrophic wildfires that particularly occur out west. But I mean, it's happening more and more and more and more frequently up north and into Canada. It's devastating what's going on.
1: It is, and my heart bleeds for the folks up north, the Jenny Nelsons and all the people up there whose livelihoods depend on the Boundary Waters and the tourists coming up.
2: Yeah. The Ely area canceled the Blueberry Festival. I mean, think about how not just economically important, but, you know, the fun and the memories and, you know, it's the fabric of that community to celebrate the blueberry and gather with friends and, you know, not going to happen this year.
1: Now, and that's all. There's so many unfortunate things, too. The other comment that this person who I listened to mentioned was the lack of fire allows sphagnum moss to grow on a lot of the wetlands, and that gives off a sulfur, or it turns the water more acidic, and it's damaging to fish and the wildlife too. And I guess I had never thought of that. I didn't know it. How can I think
2: about it? You're outside of my knowledge base now.
1: Well, Captain. Yeah, mine too. I'm way out of my own knowledge base. But I don't know what I could say about that. But anyway, it just kind of crossed my mind, and that wasn't part of my plan either. But the first thing is, as much as we enjoyed Tuesday, Wednesday, and Thursday, today high 92 degrees. So we're heading back in the summer direction. But yeah, 92 degrees, west wind 5 to 10. And midweek, boy, we had a gale going on up here at the lake. Goodness gracious. And she was blowing right in, but off the lake. And I've got to admit, I haven't been in the water for a while.
2: So that was going to be one of my questions, because you talked about having some family come up at the end of last Saturday's show. Didn't happen? Or you didn't get on the water?
1: It didn't happen, mainly because they had the kids, Jack and Ava, Eric and Danielle's kids, had gone to a pool party. And they got sick, and they're still sick right now. They're not feeling the greatest, and so that's a tough deal.
2: When's the last time the captain's been to a pool party? Does the captain wear a Speedo when he goes to a pool party?
1: Oh yeah, yeah.
2: Please God, no.
1: You know, I'm kind of ashamed to admit, but
2: you did not wear a Speedo at one point.
1: No.
2: I don't know what you're going to admit then. Where are we going with this?
1: Well, hold on.
2: Naked beach?
1: No. No. It's got to be really dark, man. It's black.
2: What's that, Big Island in Minnetonka? That was where you...
1: No, not either.
2: Okay.
1: No, there was a nude beach show in downtown Minneapolis they talked about a lot, but I could never find it.
2: But you did look.
1: Well, of course. I was aware of it. Let's put it this way. And I fished a couple tournaments down on Calhoun and got to the other lakes, the little lakes connected to it. But they weren't there either. Anyway, but what I was going to say before I was so rudely interrupted, was that my swimsuits are hand-me-downs from Chad in his college days, that he could no longer wear them, and I try to wear them. I've got pedal pushers on, man. Nobody knows what pedal pushers are anymore, but they go far below my knees. I gotta cinch them up pretty tight. And if I had to swim with those things on, we'd be in rough shape. That's all I can say.
2: You're right. I've never heard the term pedal pusher before.
1: Haven't you really?
2: No. Idea what. I mean, I got an idea now what you're referencing, but no, I never heard pedal pusher.
1: Well, a lot of things that just kind of pass you by with time. But you haven't been part of that time, so it's okay. Honestly, I haven't been fishing for quite a while, but and there's nobody else fishing on the lake either all week long. There haven't been people. Last weekend, too, there were very few boats on the lake and few pontoons, too. Mm-hmm. And the people that are on it are playing in the water. I mean, they're tubing and they're doing other things, too, but not much for fishing.
2: That's true of my home waters and Bald Eagle. A lot of entertainment happening on the lake, swimming, tubing. Yeah. Water skiing, very few anglers. I did throw the wacky Senko. That or a frog are my two go-tos when it comes
1: to. What happened to
2: July.
1: The white curly tail and pink jigs?
2: You know, I'm more versatile than I lead on, Captain.
1: Oh.
2: But at this time of year, like you alluded to last week, you kind of turn your attention to bass. Bass are a little bit more, well, they're easier to find. Let's be honest. They're easier to find than fish that go deep. And a lot of lakes, you know, they're in midsummer pattern right now, especially when the water temperature is pushing bath water. You know, it's hard, at least for me, it's hard to find anything other than largemouth right now.
1: Well, it's for me too. And I'm a walleye fisherman only by opportunity. I don't have a lot of knowledge. When these fish go deep like they are now, supposedly, I'm clueless. And I really don't know. But we have been making our living fishing just like we did largemouth for walleyes. And they were weed fish, and they were probably 12 feet and shallower. And we'd fish them cranks or a jig and minnow or a jig and a leech, jig and crawler. But just fishing exactly like you fish largemouth and smallmouth. And now I can catch bass because they're back in their old haunts, because there is a population of largemouth and a new population of smallmouth on this particular body of water. So what do you do?
2: Well, and what do? Is you go towards one of the most exciting moments in fishing, and that's when a bass explodes on a frog coming across a lily pad. I get sucked into those videos on YouTube or Instagram where you could see the frog just barely come off the lily pad, and then boosh, you know, the fish comes up and gets. I love fishing frogs this time of year.
1: Well, and Eric, when we'd fish competitively, Eric would usually be in the back of the boat. One of his favorite baits for a tournament is a buzz bait. And I'd be in the front of the boat, the bow of the boat, and I'd hear it, and I'd look over my shoulder quickly, and he's waiting and waiting, and come on, kid, come on. And then he sets up on it and catches them all the time. And the same has got to be true for a frog. I mean, I've watched so many people yank it away from them that are new fishing a frog. But you've never done that before, have you?
2: No. And that's a lot. I do that every year the first time I put a frog in the water and a bass hits it. I mean, the anticipation, you think I'm patient enough to wait for it to take? Come on.
1: I know.
2: I need
1: gotta be there.
2: Three or four misses. You know, I'm not going to strike out for the entire inning, but I'm going to strike out a couple of times before I set the hook successfully.
1: When I would take people fishing, and we'd be fishing bass and we'd be fishing a frog, I would always instruct them early on to put the rod right up, straight up and down, because then when it hit, they'd try to set it, but they'd whack themselves in the face. And then by the time they got the rod down, the fish would have it. And it was a great way not only to teach them how to do it, but also to give them successes.
2: That also tells us you don't fish for very intelligent people.
1: Doesn't make any difference.
2: They whack themselves in the head with a fishing rod.
1: They don't have a very intelligent guide either. No, but. And as we start, we better take a pause because we're a little overboard, and we'll come back in a very short time. And just you and I, we can talk about pheasant hunting for opener day and just watching Bob St. Pierre.
2: Let's winterize our boat and let's go to the pheasant field.
1: Okay. We'll take a pause and we'll be right back with more Fan Outdoors after this.
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13: With your forecast, I'm Corey Hartman. For today, sunny and hot, a high near 91. Clear tonight, upper 60s. Chance of showers and thunderstorms on Sunday. Otherwise, sunny and hot with highs in the mid-90s. For Sunday night, mostly clear, a low around 68. Monday, a high around 90. 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
1: Loony days this weekend up in where is it?
2: And we are your Loony Days leaders.
1: We are.
2: Copyright Dan Barrero. It is in Vergas.
1: Yeah, Minnesota. It is in Vergas. But I hope that somebody has some video of the wiener races. The wiener dog races. And when Digger was talking about it last week, I can imagine these 20 or 30 wiener dogs running down and one person on the release point and then one of the other owners, one of the other family members on the other end, just making total knuckleheads of themselves trying to get these little dogs to come to them. But Digger said before too, sometimes these dogs will go down a little bit and there'll be a child on the side. He'll just make a right turn and head over there and hang out. I don't know, but I think it'd be a hoot to be able to go one time.
2: Do you think any of your past Brittany's or Goldens could be a racing dog in any sort of different life?
1: The Brits, every time I let them out, we make a big loop around the cabin and actually through the neighbor's yard and then come right back around in about 3 seconds. They just, and they've arrived, and you know what it's like up here. Eric's fish house sits, his ice house sits right alongside. Bree has got a track dug around that ice house where she makes it. And it's down about 3-4 inches. So, yeah, I think they could.
2: They got the zoomies.
1: Yeah. But actually, when I met Debbie a long, long time ago, her folks had a wiener dog. And its name was Billy. So when her folks would say something about, Billy, what are you doing? There was a temptation to kind of shrivel up a little bit and wonder what I did. But poor Billy passed away when I came out and found him underneath the car. There was a wiener dog in her life, and she has a very fond spot in her heart for them. But no, I don't think I would. Although maybe if you're hunting something real small, like a weasel. But I don't hunt weasels too often.
2: No, you don't.
1: No weasels. The other thing is loony days in the
2: well, hopefully they have a.
1: Yes. Oh.
2: Well, oh, I was.
1: The loony days in the wiener races take place at 8 o'clock. And they're first thing in the morning. And if you want to get up there, if you are around there, I would definitely make it part. Anyway, yeah, what?
2: I was going to wish all the participants to have fun and good luck today. And, you know, we've talked about loony days for a couple of different shows. So hopefully some folks make their way up there and have some fun.
1: I hope so. I really, really do. Hey, this morning we are going to be very fortunate to be joined by Mr. Tom Dockin, and we'll talk dogs with Tom and different things about dogs. And one of the things I wanted to hit on, Bob, was the introduction of an e-collar and or even the GPS collar like you use and how to get started with that and how people can use it. I don't have one, but I do rely on my own collars, and we're making a race around right here now. I've got Chevy, Rex, and Bree up here right now, so sometimes it gets pretty busy. It will hopefully make it okay. But there's a couple of things, too, I want to talk on a little. Well, we could talk about one of them now. We mentioned it before. But the DNR, from what I'm reading and have heard, the DNR is probably going to send out a survey on turkeys because there are, was a – we read and we talked about this here on the show one time. About a survey that had gone out, and I'm not sure it was in Outdoor News. I'm not sure how if it was DNR sponsored or not. Evidently not. But the ultimate that we both agreed on was that one bird is plenty. And I'm sure this is coming from some a person or a few people who want there to be two birds, a two bird limit. And I don't agree with that. If they think there's too many birds, we haven't found them. I haven't found them.
2: Yeah. Yeah. I think we talked about this a couple weeks ago. I don't think we're at a point yet where, two birds there's probably not a large enough population necessarily for two birds. Granted, you're only shooting males in the fall, so it probably doesn't have a, you know, significant biological
1: males
2: impact.
1: In the spring. Males in the
2: I'm
1: spring.
2: Sorry, males in the spring. And you, yeah, thank you for the correction. Males in the spring. So it probably doesn't have a major biological impact. However, if I was gonna, you know, if I was king for the day to make a tweak, I would open up, like I mentioned before, loser season, where if you don't successfully get a bird, say A, B, C, D season, that, you know, you get a little longer time to get back into the game. You know, maybe the final two seasons, I think it's E and F, if you've missed out on success. I think that would be really appreciated by folks that, for whatever reason, whether it didn't work out or work knocked you out when you had some

0: And it's he spoke better than I did about that and about why, what people look for. For me, and I've always said this, it's not just the bird. I've often got birds, but it's not just the bird. I have enjoyed turkey season because I like watching nature. Yeah. I like being out there. I find total enjoyment in that. I to see the ducks come winging by, to hear the geese come over, to listen to a pheasant go through a woodland. And I couldn't believe how noisy they are when they're walking through dry leaves and that. It's just seeing nature and not racing around and not figuring if you don't get a bird, you're not a success.
1: Yeah.
0: The only way you find success is if you fill a tag. And I don't subscribe to that at all for any game, any game.
1: Yeah, I agree. I think that's the point that Donnie was making, too. It's not about the getting. It's about the experience.
0: Yes. And,
1: you know, I relate it back again to, you know, turkey season is 1 week, and a lot of it falls over work days. And when the weather is foul or work obligation comes up and knocks you out, and you maybe don't even have an opportunity to go, to be able to use that license a little bit later in the season for the rest of us working stiffs that aren't retired. that extending loser season would be my lobbying effort.
0: Yeah, no, I agree. I agree. And nobody cares really what we say. It's an opinion is all it is. Yeah. And both of us are entitled to different ones, our own. And you can take it or leave it, whatever that, but that's kind of the way it goes. Hey, we need to take a pause because I don't want to cut Mr. Tom Dockin short. So let's do that, and let's come back, and we'll talk with Tom Dockin, trainer, dog trainer, entrepreneur, inventor extraordinaire.
1: And darn good guy.
0: And he's a great guy, yes. We will take that pause. Be back right after this with Tom Dockin.
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4: MNN, I'm Jason Dinesen. The Chubb Fire is moving closer to full containment in northeastern Minnesota. Fire officials say crews continue mop-up work and are securing the fire's perimeter. Operations Section Chief Shane Sturgill.
5: Having an extensive mop-up is continuing within that area to make sure that we have all the perimeters secure. Looking at a few more shifts, and then that should be going into a patrol monitor status for the near future.
4: The U.S. Forest Service says portions of the Boundary Waters Canoe Area Wilderness could reopen for overnight camping by the end of the month if wildfire conditions continue to improve. The latest U.S. drought monitor shows nearly 87% of the state is now considered abnormally dry, up 10 percentage points in just 1 week. Only 13% of the state remains free of dry conditions, down from 22% a week ago. This is MNN.
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14: With your forecast, I'm Corey Hartman. For today, sunny and hot, a high near 91. Clear tonight, upper 60s. Chance of showers and thunderstorms on Sunday. Otherwise, sunny and hot with highs in the mid-90s. For Sunday night, mostly clear, a low around 68. Monday, a high around 90. 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
16: I'm looking at the Western Shore, and I could hear chainsaws going all week, but somebody's got to be clearing some woodlands and building a home. There's not a whole lot of property left that's not built on, and the cabin aspect is a thing of the past on this body of water. I think we have one of the very few. And it's been in the family since 1950, and just lucky enough to have it, and I'm loving it out here. Our guest is none other than the Mr. Tom Dockin, a dog trainer extraordinaire, and he's an author. He writes articles. He invents different things, a dead fowl trainer, and a number of other things I'm not going to even try to mention. But he is here with us today, and we do thank him for that. Tom, good morning, sir. Tom, are you there?
17: I'm here.
16: Okay. Good morning.
17: Good morning.
18: The internet is a little slow in South Dakota this morning. Are you in South Dakota, Tom?
17: No, actually, I'm in Minnesota right now. So,
18: the Northfield internet is slow.
17: Yeah, in Minnesota.
18: Hold on.
16: All right. Tom, one of the things I wanted to talk to you about since we last spoke, and I didn't get an opportunity to do so, with people, one of the questions, I got so many questions. One of the questions, if a person has this coming fall, has a young dog, and this will be his first season, would you advise somebody to take their dog afield?
17: Yeah, that's a good question. I would say the criteria would be if they have been introduced, you know, and you've gone through this, has the puppy been introduced to birds and has it been introduced to the gun? I mean, that's the number one thing that you have to consider before you'd even think of taking them out in the field. And then let's just say yes. that's been done, and you have a, you know, you have a pup that's over 5 months of age, then what you're going to need to do is make sure that if you do have a youngster like that, that when you take them, that first hunt must be successful. So if it's a pheasant hunt, why not do a game farm? You know, and I really stress that a lot, because you know that you're going to get into birds, and your pup is going to be successful, rather than trying to beat the bushes all day long and then, you know, nothing comes up. Well, you're just not going to gain. If it's a duck hunt, then you know, I always say, are they introduced to the water? Are they introduced to decoys, duck calls, goose calls, all of that kind of stuff? Then, you know, that first hunt should be successful as well. And you go, well, how do I, you know, how do I make that successful? I say if that first half hour that you're sitting in the blind, nothing's going on, make sure you bring a training dummy with you. Throw the training dummy a few times and then go. Because that first half hour, traditionally now, is going to be the best chance for some success. And then I want to have a good shooter with me on that first hunt. I don't want to have, you know, five or six buddies that are there on that first hunt. Somebody who really shoots well, and I'll be able to hold on to the puppy and then make sure that, you know, everything goes the way it should. So, yeah, you can. You just have to make sure that you are thinking about what's best for the pup long-term versus it's going to be, you know, like a hunt, and you just drag him along and let him try to figure things out with not being successful.
16: What about with other dogs? If there's another dog or a couple of dogs, is that going to be detrimental for the pup, or should you make it a hunt for just the pup alone?
17: Well, I prefer just the pup alone, because you don't have to then be going by the rules of anybody else that's in the field, and that pup isn't going to have to compete for space with, you know, a dog that's got experience. Because what's going to happen, even if the pup stumbles on something and it gets up, in the majority of the time, the, you know, more experienced dog is going to get that retrieve. And then the puppy is going to be just left kind of like, well, you know, that doesn't work out for me. Why should I go out here and push birds up if I'm not going to get a chance to retrieve them? And then if you are with a group, split off. You know, let's say you got two or three buddies that you're heading out to South Dakota or something like that. Just, you know, split off from the group. And a good way to do that would be, I always say, just before the hunt starts, tell everybody, you know, I've got a pup, and, you know, I don't have much control over him, so he'll be probably running out there 100 yards or so. Maybe I should split off from the group. And everybody go, yeah, maybe you should.
18: So what, Tom, would you take
17: a... I'm not hearing it.
18: Personally, if ever deal with in years.
16: No, I'm not hearing it either. Go ahead. Try it again, Bob.
18: I'm just wondering, Tom, if you would take it personally if a guy that you were really close friends with, maybe did radio with, you know, for 18 plus years, and every time you left the truck, you said, I'm just going to wander this way. I'll see you in a couple hours. Is that something you would take personally, or is that a dog deal?
17: Well, first thing I'd do is check my deodorant and see if there's a problem there. And then if not, no, I wouldn't. So evidently Billy does a little wandering. Is that the case?
18: He's got a nickname for his wanders. They're called Billy Big Walks. And he's been known to disappear over hill and dale for, well, the better part of an afternoon.
16: Go ahead, Tom.
17: Well, it might be the fisherman in him, you know, cover more water, you know, and you don't need to send people in the boat to catch fish.
16: Well, Tom, the reality is I've seen Bob shoot.
17: Oh.
18: Here we go. Well,
17: yeah, Bob, I don't know. I think it's getting a little personal here.
18: Yeah, it is. I'm sorry. I took you off on a tangent.
16: But no. We've, in fact, we have been, both Bob and I split up from each other quite often. And it's because mainly the dogs get hot. And, I'm going to follow my dog. And I don't know if it's going to be right or wrong, but I'll follow the dog. And if you just let the dog go, and if you're multiple dog guy, you'd pick the wrong dog and the bird's going to get up with the other one that you didn't pick. But yeah. That's just the way it goes.
17: I always prefer to, split off, go on my own. And I know, the people that I hunt with, they have their dog. They look forward to it all year long and they want to have success. Yeah. So it's actually the easiest way to go, and you don't have, problems with, somebody, maybe you're hunting with somebody who's using a whistle, to control the dog or continually verbally yelling. Well, that's a great reason for splitting off.
16: I agree. I agree totally, Tom. And with the what's your thought if you've got a young dog afield and they're wild birds, or even in a game farm situation, and you get a bird up and the dog didn't do it? Should you let that bird go since the dog didn't work it up and wouldn't really be aware of it, perhaps? Or would you go ahead and shoot at it or shoot it?
17: No, I would put in that situation, and we run into that. Let's say we're training, all right, and this is a young dog. You're in the field, and he's off, 20 yards or so. The bird gets up. He has no idea that a bird got up. I necessarily wouldn't shoot. I just go, well, let's just go on to the next one. Just that timing of, I got the bird up, I'm going to give a little chase as it's going, shot, down, retrieve. You can go ahead and shoot that bird that gets up they didn't see. Then you have a dead bird hunt, which with an older dog, that's the rules always change by the age of the dog and the experience. But I'd really like for that youngster to have his nose on that bird, gets up in front of him, and it's shot.
16: Not all dogs are real well trained either, and sometimes I had a golden that was a thief. The dang dog would. Remember that, Bob?
18: Oh yes, we're talking of tests, aren't we?
16: Yeah, and I ended up with a lot of birds because, and I didn't shoot any of them, but I ended up carrying them because my dog. And that's my fault, but as far as the training and that, but there are dogs that are thieves as far as a retrieve. And if you're with somebody who lets their dog take it away from something, how do you handle that, Tom?
17: Well, that's a tough one because, now that's training too. So that's a tough situation because that's a personal deal. So now you he's excited. Because look, all the retrieves my dog got today. Well, you're not going to be excited because actually those birds weren't even shot, for that dog. I don't know if nowadays with the equipment that we have that it's not that hard to cure. Let's say, birds down and you see the dog that's going to, be stealing the bird, start running towards it. The remote collars now, you can actually just, stop them. If you've already worked on recall with the remote, that's just such a good way to make that correction, to make that point. But prior to that, it would be nice if you worked on it, before you even were hunting.
16: Yeah. With that, the time of year right now, public lands just opened up, I believe, as far as people being able to take their dog out on it. And I mentioned to Eric, my son, that I'd probably bring this up today. Now with the heat that we've got, especially coming up today, if people take their dogs out, they've got to keep, if they just want to get some exercise, they got to keep the heat in mind, because I had a Brittany that you had out at your place, Tom, and she was getting older, and we thought it was great because it was windy and we were comfortable above it, but she had a real difficult time, and we ended up carrying her out of the field not thinking about that. And I thought, God, what an idiot am I? But that could happen quite easily, can it?
17: Oh, boy, definitely can. You know, one of the things that we do, you know, because we can't, when it gets, you know, hot, we can't go, well, we're just going to take the day off today. You'd have July, August where you were doing no training. So we go early morning, you know, so everybody would come in super early because it's going to be the coolest part of the day. And we'd work, let's say if we would do our upland work at that time of day, you know, because it's going to be the coolest. And then we would save water work, you know, for midday and avoid the problem. So you've got to really pay attention to, because they can go down really, really quick.
16: Really?
17: And
16: yes.
17: One little trick would be, not once the dog is in trouble, you know what I mean, heat-wise, would be, you know, take some water and rub their head down, their whole head down with water. And all of the heat from their body is coming out of their mouth, because they don't sweat like we do. So it's all coming out of that head region. And so that's one little thing that you can do, you know, periodically if you're working. But pay attention to it, because like you say, it takes very little, you know, for them to have a problem. And it always seems like once a dog goes down once, you know, from heat, they have a tendency in the future to go down easily. So good point. You know, this is the dog days of summer. So early morning, or you can go, you know, late day, and just, you know, pay attention, watch them. You know, you're going to be the best judge on something like that, but don't wait too long and let them go down.
16: No, but you're right, Tom, that happened right away. And it wasn't, they weren't long. And with the dog down in the grass, as far as they go, there's no movement there at all down there. So they're just in a pressure cooker.
17: Hmm. Yeah. No, you know, it really is. I mean, especially like this time of year, you know, and, you know, if you have a dog that's a long-haired dog, you know, that, you know, they maybe have a little bit bigger problem, you know, heating up quicker. Dogs with little to no coat, it's a different story. Is the sun out? Is it not out? A lot of that. But don't put them in harm's way. That's kind of the best advice I can give.
16: Our guest is Mr. Tom Dockin, dog trainer extraordinaire, and he's coming to us from Minnesota. And he has a place out in South Dakota. And you also have one for your wintertime experience enjoyment, Tom, out in Arizona, do you not?
17: Yeah, we're fortunate that we can go out there for a little bit and actually hunt some Mearns quail and some gambels when we're out there. So, yeah, Tina and I, you know, head out there to, you know, get a little time away from the snow. But got the dogs with us. You know, can't go anywhere without them. And you know, we enjoy chasing different types of birds, too.
16: You know, Tom, the other thing, there's a lot of things that can happen to a dog afield. And with first aid activities, you know, Chad Abbott at the station, he lost a dog to grass-ons. And it was the saddest thing ever, but the dog ingested something like that, and he had no idea it was happening. Have you ever had something like that happen?
17: I haven't, but I've certainly heard of it. And, you know, talk about a bad break, you know, something like that happening to your dog. And, you know, who do you have to blame for that? I mean, it's hard to blame yourself, you know, for something like that. You know, wheat, has that kind of that beard, which is, you know, kind of the problem. You know, there's other types of vegetation, you know, that have that kind of that, well, it's hard to explain, but it has that kind of that long spur that comes off it, or spurs, I should say. And, you know, that can happen. And it can get in their paws and go up and migrate itself too. So, you know, that's like, okay, I've got a bad break here if something like that happens. But once again, you know, it's a little bit relative to where you're hunting, but it's kind of a sad thing because you don't really recognize it immediately and it comes on so quick.
16: I totally agree. And with first aid, and we have to take a pause pretty quick, but with first aid and a first aid kit, boy, things happen to your dog. And I know Bob carried my snap dog out of the field when he tore her leg up on a piece of metal as we were hunting one time. But when you get back to the car, first aid is important for your hunting dog, too, because it happens quickly.
17: Yeah, it normally does. And most of the times, I'm just saying it's going to be lacerations. So you're not going to notice these things unless you take the time during the hunt to roll them over, look at them, because a lot of these lacerations are going to be on the undercarriage of the dog or their legs. And, you know, obviously it's a little easier to see it if it's on their head. But you got to look at it, because what happens a lot of times is it's at the end of the day, you're at the motel, and, you know, all of a sudden you look and go, geez, you know, he or she just tore her, you know, whole underside open. And now you're looking, trying to find a vet to deal with. So look them over. And barbed wire is just terrible. You know that. You've hunted enough. You know, and they'll just go crashing through a barbed wire fence. But look them over. I always carry in my first aid kit a skin stapler as well. Mm. So if you don't have, if it's not a big laceration, you know, and make sure that you have, you know, the kind of wash that you can wash them out with, disinfectant. And but a skin stapler, you know, will, you know, save you in those instances where you have, you know, some open wound cuts as well.
16: Tom, we have to take a pause. Can you stay with us for another segment?
17: Sure can.
16: Excellent. When we come back, I wanted to ask you about introducing your dog to an e-collar, because everybody seems like they have one or they'd like to use it. But and also the GPS collar. Bob runs a couple of them, and we can talk about that also. So let's take that pause. Our guest, Mr. Tom Dockin. And we will be back with another segment with Tom right after.
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14: With your forecast, I'm Corey Hartman. For today, sunny and hot, a high near 91. Clear tonight, upper 60s. Chance of showers and thunderstorms on Sunday. Otherwise, sunny and hot with highs in the mid-90s. For Sunday night, mostly clear, a low around 68. Monday, a high around 90. 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
16: Fan Outdoors coming your way. Our guest this morning, Mr. Tom Dockin. And I'm sure that I don't know anybody in the U.S. that doesn't know of Tom Dockin. I really don't. And we're so thankful that he made time to join us this morning. I've always loved talking to Tom. And I had the Burden Gun. We'll get to that in a little bit, too, it's important to touch on that because that's an essential part of my dog ownership and also my kids, too. Go through the dog and gun, Burden Gun introduction that Tom has at his place. Tom, I mentioned that we'd maybe start with introducing your dog to e-collars. And talk to us about e-collars, would you?
17: Yeah, when I started training many, many years ago, we didn't have the equipment that we have nowadays. And, you can call it an e-collar. Yeah, I call it a remote collar. It's a tool that will enable you to get your dog to listen and work off leash, off check cord. So let's say when you're hunting, it's like you, and I always tell people, it's always like you have a leash on your dog without the inconvenience of having the leash. So here's the deal. You need to make sure before you'd ever introduce your dog to the remote collar, and now I'm not talking about a 4 or 5 month old puppy. You know, I would say that by the time we would do an introduction to this, this is just our rule now, we're going to wait till they're 7 or 8 months old, and it could be a little older than that as well. But they already know all of their basic obedience and on leash, you know, so they know that when that leash is used for a particular command, like a pull on the leash, you know, for a command, they're going to understand that. So that's the criteria that's got to happen first. Then all we do with a very light setting on the remote collar is we pair the tug on the leash with the remote collar. And we want to work on as light as a light level to begin with. And the first thing that you're going to look for is, did the dog even feel, you know, the correction that you're making? And the lightest settings, in a lot of cases, the dogs won't, you'll go like, well, it doesn't look like he even acknowledged it. Well, that's fine. So then we would just gradually work up, you know, one level, next level. The first thing that you're going to see is that maybe the dog is going to kind of blink. Their ear might twitch. The one that I like is this, you know, they take that hind leg and kind of scratch behind their ear. So it can be that light, and it should be that light to begin with. Now, we're not going to end up there when we get to the field and we get a little further in training. But it's paired, just remember this, it's paired with the leash when you first introduce it. And then you can graduate to going with the leash, then without the leash, and just the remote collar. But it's something that you don't want to overdo. Don't have a temper. Don't just put it on your dog and go out and, you know, give him a command to come or something like that. Hit the button. The dog doesn't have any idea what to do. And now you've created bigger problems for yourself. So, you know, in a nutshell, that's kind of the way to do it. But I always want to be just slow and steady with any kind of introduction, because it's such a great tool that you don't want to misuse it and misuse the timing of when you use it to begin with, especially.
16: What about when you have a dog that gets its collar conditioned? And by that I mean they behave one way when you've got a collar on them, and the other way when they know you can't really do anything. They mind pretty well, but it's not the same. We put the collar on, whether you use it or not, the dog knows whether they've got it on or not.
17: Yeah. We call that collar wise. And, you know, it definitely happens. And so what we do is when we're introducing a dog, say, to the remote collar, well before we would even use the remote collar for training, every time we put the collar, and we do this just getting them conditioned to having the remote collar on, we'll put the collar on and we'll go do something fun. We'll put the collar on, we'll go do something fun. We'll put the collar on, go do something fun. So the dog associates the collar with something positive. Yeah, our dogs, we pull the collars out, they go nuts, you know, because they know that it's time to go do something fun. So they have no idea that the collar has anything to do with the correction. So if they're collar-wise, you know, you've got a problem that it kind of went the wrong way. You know, your dog's not listening. You put the collar on, they get a correction. You know, they're not doing this or that. You put the collar on, they get a correction. So now they understand that the collar is the issue. So when you take it away, you know, gradually they'll work for a while, and you've probably seen it, Billy, and we all have. They'll work with, for a while under pretty good control, and then as they understand you don't have control, then the wheels start falling off. So the thing is, don't get them collar-wise to begin with, and you won't have that issue. So your dogs will listen off-leash without the collar, you know, for a period of time as well, if you do it, you know, the right way.
16: And Bob runs the GPS collars. Is there any introduction required or you should do with a GPS collar?
17: I don't think that there's a dog introduction to it. I think the biggest thing is just understanding, you know, the handler, understanding the collar and what its functions are. Because your dog is always, these collars nowadays are going to have the remote collar, you know, as part of it. So you've already introduced that. And it's just a matter of knowing how to read it and know what to do in any situation. You know, how far away is the dog? You know, all of the little things that go around with that. But the biggest thing is that you understand, you know, all the intricacies of the collar itself, because, you know, at that point, you've already done remote collar introduction.
0: Yeah, I think you're right on that. The GPS collar is in an electronic or remote collar as well. I mean, you still have to go through, as Tom mentioned, like the foundation of everything is your obedience training. And then you layer on the e-collar, the GPS component. There may be a human introduction to be able to figure out how to use the thing, but the dog doesn't know that the GPS, you know, there's anything different than your normal sport dog, you know, 1875. That, you know, the Garmin Alpha with the GPS is just an added tool that benefits the hunter to be able to see where that dog is and provide peace of mind where the dog is. And honestly, you know, if you also use it to mark your truck, you can find your way back to the truck if you get lost, which, you know, may or may not have happened to anybody on this radio show.
16: Never to me. yeah, that the I think where it would be nice, guys, would be if, and we tend to, in Minnesota anyway, we tend to hunt on public ground, tend to hunt an awful lot of cattails.
0: Hmm.
16: And my dogs have fairly short legs. And there's a time that I may lose track of them from time to time. And I have no clue where it is. And I'll be saying, anybody seen my dog?
0: It sounds like Brittany problems. But honestly, you know, rough grouse hunting, I mean, it completely changed rough grouse hunting, yeah. Being able to have a GPS on your dog and that peace of mind of, you know, when you head into the woods and you lose sight, especially early season, you lose sight, you know, in 20 seconds that you have pretty good idea of where they are. It's changed human level of comfort for sure.
16: Tom,
17: going off of that, I think just the remote collar in general, you know, getting past, you know, using the, you know, the tracking part of it, the remote collar in general gives people just that peace of mind that they're not losing control of their dog. And knowing that, they're not going to be like just hyper, like, you know, get on the dog, make sure to the dog, keep talking to the dog. Because you have control. So didn't mean to, you know, change the subject down there, Billy, but
16: it's
17: important. I tell people you can just get that comfort level as a handler because you know you're not going to lose control.
16: Well, and sometimes if a dog gets, my dogs now don't chase deer, but if you get one that takes off and they're going toward a road, my father lost a dog when it got up on the road, and that was years and years ago before e-collars, but a car hit it and it was deader than dead.
17: Hmm. Yeah. Yeah. That, and you know, a couple of things there though, is if I'm hunting and there's any roads, country roads, you know, around, I won't hunt along a road And if we're heading back to the vehicles, you know, to where the road is, you know, a good 100 yards or better before we get to the road, I'm bringing my dogs back in. I don't want that, you know, bird to flush, head over the road, you know, have the dog after it, and have that accident. I mean, it happens, but think about that. If you feel you want to hunt road ditches with your dog, man, it takes 2 seconds for them to get up on the road.
16: Oh,
17: and
16: yes.
17: Not pretty.
16: No, I totally agree. Totally agree. Our guest is Mr. Tom Dockin. We're talking hunting dogs. And now this time of year, Tom, yeah. Well, yeah, dog.
0: Dog. What's up, dog?
17: I'll answer to anything.
16: Well, this time of year when people are getting their dog and thinking about hunting season, they want to go afield. What should they be doing to help get their dog ready? Could they do that basically wherever they do their training?
17: If it's a dog that you've already trained, you know, has already got some experience and trained, the big thing there would be just, you know, paying attention to how is your dog doing control-wise. You know, just going back some basic obedience, you know, bringing that back into the program, and then conditioning. And conditioning, you know, we talked a little bit earlier about, you know, how do you do that? Well, that'd be, once again, it's the early morning, you know, for field work. Afternoon is going to be for water work, but just giving them some cardio. You know, they probably have gone quite a few months without much cardio work, and taking them for a walk on a leash, that's not going to cut it. You know, you need to get out and have an area where you can actually cut them loose. And, you know, that might be, you know, a soccer field or something close enough to home that you have where you can actually let them get some, you know, work in. Water, you know, swimming is a great cardio. So that's another one that you could do it and not have to worry about, you know, getting them heat stress. So that's the biggest thing. They run out of gas early season because they just, you know, haven't had the amount of work that you would normally do during the season. But you know, you want them in good shape going into the season. So, give them that cardio ahead of time.
16: With water work, Tom, can a dog overheat with water work?
17: You know, I haven't seen it. You know, but we wouldn't go above and beyond the call of duty. I know. Let's say you get to Texas, where, you know, weeks on end, I mean, it's just, you know, boiling hot, and that in the water gets to the point where it's so warm on the dog, so there's really no relief. That may be an issue, but I think up in our country here, you know, the whole idea there is that water is going to be more of a relief than it is going to be, you know, a part of a, you know, problem that comes up.
16: Talk to us finally, Tom, because we are almost out of time, about the bird and gun introduction for young dogs.
17: Yeah, great program. You know, we started that, you know, probably 40 years ago. The most important key is that you get them introduced to those two things. If you're going to have a hunting dog, it's got to like birds, and it's got to be broke to the gun properly. And those two elements, if you have a dog that has a bad experience with a bird, and that can be a pup that gets slapped in the face by maybe a clip-winged pigeon, something like that, and has a bad experience. But, and then more importantly is the gun. If you get one gun shy and it takes one shot, you know, you've got a family pet and not a hunting dog. And it's kind of a sad thing because it's a man-made problem. It's not the dog. It's not the breeding. We'll have, you know, maybe somebody says, well, this is my third dog and they're all gun shy. And you go, well, I think it's the bloodlines. Well, it wasn't. It was how the dog was introduced to the gun. So important that, you know, we put that in our program first and foremost. And we always tell people, if you're coming in for that program, we don't want you to do any shooting or watch any loud noises, you know, especially for that pup around the house, you know, 4th of July, you know, stuff like that, hammer guns, anything, you know, that can be too loud. We don't want to see somebody end up with, you know, just the family pet part of it, we want them to have a successful dog out in the field. So very important. That's why we, you know, introduced it so many years ago.
16: And I would be negligent, Tom, if I didn't tell people the story of my experience. And it's my dogs go through this program. Every one of them have been through this program. And one of them, when I think one of the first times, Tom told me that not to expect a call for the first for 2 weeks. They'd call me when it was ready and come back. So I'm here at the cabin, and the dog was out there. What he told me before I left was, if you get a call, that's not good. Something's happened, and you may have to come and get the dog because it's just not going to work. So I'm here at the cabin, and we're in it, and I'm thinking about the dog and thinking about what's going on. And my phone went, and I look, and the caller ID said, Tom Dockin. And I thought, oh, my goodness gracious, what has happened? I picked the phone up, and I said, Tom, what's wrong? His reply was, no, nothing's wrong. I'm giving you it's the VIP treatment, Billy. It's okay. I just wanted you to know that everything was okay. I'll never, ever forget that, Tom. I lost about 4 or 5 years right off my life right there.
17: Well, we have to apologize for that. So.
16: No, don't apologize. It's a great story.
17: Yeah, but, you know, once again, it's so important that, you know, your feelings of, you know, something's wrong, and that would be either a bird or a gun situation. You know, that feeling's not a good feeling if you're out there, you know, doing it. And, you know, I'm just saying that you have to have a place, if you're going to do it on your own, where you have somebody else working with you, you have space to do this, a place where you can shoot a blank gun and then graduate up to the shotgun. So it's not a one weekend thing. Professionally, it takes us 2 weeks.
16: Yeah.
17: That's professionally. And, you know, so trying to do it over the weekend, yeah, you might get lucky, you know, and say, well, we just went out and shot the shotgun and everything was fine, but I'm not willing to roll those, you know, those dice and see if that happens.
16: And how old should the dog be, Tom, before people bring him to you?
17: Yeah, they need to be 5 months old, Billy, for us to put them in that program. And the reason for that is by that time, they have their permanent canines in, and they don't have those baby teeth. Because those baby teeth, you know, that mouth can get really sore. And, you know, we're asking them to make some retrieves, you know, while they're there. So 5 months, and we prefer to get them as close to that date as we can. Now, can we do it with some that are, you know, older than that? We can. But ideally, you know, 5-6 months is kind of that, you know, prime time.
16: And should people call and make an appointment and schedule once you get the dog?
17: Yeah, that's important. Well, you know, in past customers, they just know that, okay, I got a brand new puppy. I'm going to make a phone call, you know, and just, you know, set it up, because they know that magic, you know, time, you know, is 5 to 6 months of age and do it. So, yeah, a phone call to the kennel, because, you know, each class, as it fills up, every 2 weeks it turns over. So, you know, calling ahead and just getting a spot is the best way to go.
16: Tom, I thank you for your time and also sharing knowledge with us. It's fantastic talking with you, my friend, and I do appreciate it.
17: Yeah, thanks, Billy. And, you know, Bob, good to hear from your voice, too.
0: Good catching up with you, Tom. Stay cool.
17: You bet. All right.
16: That's Tom Dockin, special person. And we'll have him on again also. I do like talking with Tom. We'll take a pause and be back with Mr. Tackle.
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1: 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So if I'm Jaylen Brown, I'm thrilled. But let me ask you, when it comes to your team, quote, end quote, was it Magic Johnson's team or Kareem Abdul-Jabbar's team? 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Some nights would be Larry Bird. It could have been Kevin McHale. It could have been Robert Parrish. It could have been DJ. Who knows, right? Was it Larry's team in the end? Yeah. But on any given night, it could have been anybody else's.
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18: Okay, gang. So, chances are there'll never be an emergency ever, ever again.
19: Mm-hmm.
18: But, just in case, let's talk about a plan.
19: Okay.
18: So, who's gonna do what? Anyone? Yeah, okay, perfect. We'll figure it out as we go. So, who is going to grab the go bag?
19: What's a go bag?
20: It is a bag we do not have that is filled with things we really, really need in an emergency.
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18: Ah, good point. 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
18: No doubt.
20: And Julie will be on the phone with Jill, Devin, Melissa, Karen, and Bruce.
18: Well, this is great. 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
24: Everyone,
16: Well, the last time you were on the river, you didn't even get off the trailer because the mayflies were so thick. Have you had better luck so far this week?
2: No, they're back here again, Bill.
16: Not quite as thick, Terry!
2: But I talked to one of the guys at the marina, and he said he thinks this is the fourth hatch.
16: Oh, my goodness gracious.
2: Yeah, they're fun, aren't they, Bill? You're very acquainted with them, I'm sure, too.
16: Well, they're but eating
2: they
16: well.
2: They don't bite, anyway, but good. The fish are having a smorgasbord.
16: Yeah, I mean, they're going to be fat and sassy.
2: Oh, yes, they will.

0: Well, with people on the lakes, I haven't seen mayflies come on the lake at all, but I don't know. Do you have mayflies on your lakes at all when you fish?
1: No, no. The river is the only place that we have experienced mayflies. And I don't know, like along the Minnesota River, if they also have mayflies. But part of a tubule is probably Lake Pepin itself. It's a big body of water. And what the comment is always, if you have mayflies, it's a very healthy body of water.
0: Well, I have. I just don't see boats out on this particular body of water fishing, and I haven't been not for a while now. Do you? Are you noticing people out?
1: Oh no, definitely not, Bill. I haven't been out either. Well, I'm not fishing to 90 and 100 degree temperatures.
0: Well,
1: and no, I have not seen hardly anybody. In fact, some of the lakes, the accesses are completely empty.
0: Yeah. That's not typical for this time of year. Is it just the heat, do you think, Terry?
1: Oh, I think it's just the heat, yes. I don't think there's any question about that. Even out of the marina here, one or two boats only went fishing.
0: Huh.
1: You know, so, you know, out of all the boats. So it's been very, very quiet. And it is due to the heat, Bill. You know, if you don't dress correctly, if you stay out beyond where you should be staying out, it becomes a factor. And I think, too, Bill, that sometimes it's so hot that your concentration isn't quite where it should be.
0: Well, that's true. But maybe they'll bite, and in spite of me, they'll hook themselves.
1: Maybe you're right. That'll be the day, right, Bill?
0: Yeah. I should be so lucky.
1: Yeah. Maybe Bob can comment on that.
2: No, it's not going to happen for me. It's not going to happen for you guys. But it does, you know, with the heat and, you know, the water. Yeah, there's just so many weeds. The water is green in a lot of places in the metro. It does have me daydreaming to the North Country, whether it be Lake of the Woods or Rainy. You always go north tackle. When are you heading to Lake of the Woods for your annual trip?
1: Well, it should be the end of August. It's scheduled. So we'll see. But as of now, yes, that's when it's going to be. It's usually the same time frame. I think it starts at 26th. Or, it's the last week that leads right up to the September 1st time frame.
0: So with that being said, Terry, when you're still around home, what will you fish around home?
1: Well, basically, like the river will be walleyes and bass. And around home, basically bass, some crappie fishing, but more so bass. So we have so many good bass lakes around home.
0: Well, and
1: there,
0: bass,
1: you know, and crappie
0: bass,
1: fishing too.
0: Bass seem to be, Minnesota is gifted with an awful lot of bass lakes, good bass lakes. I don't know if that's a lack of pressure or just more water than a lot of places. So that takes a little pressure off them. What's your thought?
1: I think we do have an awful lot of lakes. I think part of it, there's appears to be more pressure on the bass, but everybody basically releases those bass. So I think that's why it's so abundant. And we have to understand we should release those bass because, you know, down south they have a long growing season, and here we don't. We got a very short growing season, so that's why it's so very important for us. And I think up here it's becoming sort of a sporting fish.
0: I agree with you, Terry, and I've fished so many competitive events for so long that I don't think twice about keeping a fish. In fact, I feel badly for fish that are ending up in the fish cleaning houses at resorts. The one in particular, I'll go down and check just to see if fish are biting, but there's an awful lot of bass in those buckets.
1: Oh, yeah, and it's been many, many years ago, Bill, I had caught a small bass, and it was hooked real deep. It was bleeding out the gill. I thought, you know, I'm not going to let this fish go. I'm going to fillet it and try it. Well, I learned a big lesson right then and there.
0: Well,
1: you know, they,
0: Bob,
1: you know,
0: when we...
1: I mean, they're definitely edible, but I think we have to preserve this fishery. And, you know, people do, you see almost every angler that I know or even observe fishing bass, they do release all of them.

0: Bob, when we were up in the Boundary Water, not the Boundary Waters, but up on Rainy, I think it was, in the house on the houseboat trip, we had we tried a couple of small fish. It was a small couple of small smallmouth and a walleye. Cooked them up, and then we had a blind taste test, and both of us,
1: with you and me and our wives.
0: Well, you and I were the two testers, I think. They were the eaters, but we tested some. And what did we come up with for a result?
1: Yeah, it was unanimous that smallmouth tasted better than walleye. It was a little, it was a little firmer, and we both picked it as preferring it. Now, I've subsequently eaten smallmouth. So bass out of cold water, I think, is the distinction. You know, up Rainy Lake, up north. I think bass in the heart of July out of bathwater in the middle of summer, I don't think the taste test would have went the same way.
2: Well, I think smallmouth, too, aren't they? Smallmouth a little bit firmer, a little bit more towards like the perch or the walleye itself, the texture of the meat.
1: Yeah, I think the firmness is what sold us. The flavor was mild, but the texture was what captured us, being like, "Oh, this is terrific."
0: Terry, I've got to admit though, too, when I was growing up, the only fish that we could catch in the lake were largemouth bass, and I grew up eating largemouth bass. It wasn't until I started fishing tournaments that I started letting them go. And I'm not ashamed to say that, but I don't keep many more. But I did. I grew up eating it, not knowing any better, because it was that's all we had.
2: Yeah. Well, I agree with you. So did I, Bill. It's exactly the same thing. We kept the bass, and you know, we would deep fry them, and you know, at that time they tasted awfully good, didn't they?
0: They did. They did. And when it was that or nothing, I mean.
2: Yeah, you took that instead of nothing. That's right. You're 100% correct.
0: And we didn't keep perch because they had the spots in them, and everybody called them worms, so, and they weren't real large. There weren't large ones. So we never kept those, and it wasn't until I was an older adult that I've ever tried perch, and they're great, especially the big ones.
2: Oh, yeah, and especially in the wintertime, they're just excellent, you know. And, you know, and you know, you hear the common wormy perch, and, you know, some bodies of water, some of those perch can get wormy, but you have two choices. You can, you know, usually they're not loaded with those little worms, just like some fish. You can cut them out, or you can just discard them, you know, get rid of them.
0: Well, and I'll deep fry them and figure it. If nobody complains about them, I'm just going to let them go. I don't eat them.
2: Exactly. That's exactly right. And I haven't seen, I have seen worms in, or those parasites in walleyes also, but not very often.
0: No, not very often anymore. And I don't know why that is. Do you, Bob?
1: No, I don't know exactly which parasite. I know that, like, the black spot, I believe, is connected to the kingfisher, but the worms that you're referencing, I'm not sure the origin of of where they're from.
0: I have no idea.
2: Black spots, Bob, are exactly what they are. And those are not harmful at all. But if you got a fillet of some fish and it's loaded with those black spots, you're probably not going to keep it.
0: Terry, if before we run out of time and we're getting closer, if people are going to go out and go fishing for bass, what would you recommend if they're not real comfortable going? How would you recommend that they catch some fish?
2: Well, I would definitely work on deep weed lines right now, and look for, you know, points and pockets. I would personally cast crankbaits right or left or center. And then from there, and crankbaits shine right now. If crankbaits aren't producing, then I would go with, I think I'd go with Wacky Worm and a Ned Rig. And you know, we so often talk about Ned Rigs, you know, with that short, stubby piece of plastic, but you can use different, plastics on that Ned Rig. It doesn't have to always be that stubby piece of plastic.
0: You know, the other thing, Terry, if somebody is going to go in to purchase some crankbaits, they're expensive first, but when you look at the shelf and you're looking at crankbaits, my goodness gracious, I mean, you could blow your mind. It's just, you could blow your whole wallet too, and your whole, you could blow a lot of money. But what would you recommend?
2: Well, generally speaking, I'll go with the smaller sizes, like a number four, maybe a five. And that, I usually don't go any bigger than that. And I take a look at the, you know, the colors for sure and the bill design. That's the other thing, you know. Oh, is it a deep diver? Is it a shallow diver? And those are, I think, some of the big, big factors. And then, of course, working with the color palette is also something that we should take a look at. But, you know, so often you hear the comment, color doesn't make any difference. It absolutely does make a difference, especially when you got a tougher bite going. And many times, sometimes the word cutters will catch fish where the standard ones won't. So those are going to be main things. And, you know, looking at the hooks, making sure they're sharp. Those are just some of the factors that I really look at. But basically, it's the size and the lip design, shallow runner or deep runner.
0: Excellent. Terry, I hope you're able to get on the water, bud, and hope you're able to get your boat out in the river if it settles down. How long will you wait before, when the mayflies are done hatching, before you go?
2: Well, they should be done, I would think, tomorrow. We'll be on the river on Friday for sure.
0: Excellent. Excellent. Hey, well,
2: gotta
0: thank
2: get
0: you
2: out
0: for
2: there,
0: joining.
2: Bill.
0: What?
2: Yes, you got to get out there, right?
0: It's been a long time for you, my friend. Yes.
2: Oh, yes, it has. So, well, sounds good. Thanks, guys. You take care to all our listeners. And hey, we got some pretty nice weather before it gets hot again. Get back out on the water.
0: That's Tackle Terry Tuma, joins us every other week on Fan Outdoors. We will take a pause and come back with a final segment for this edition of Fan Outdoors Today.
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3: I'm Jason Dinesen. Todd County's elected auditor treasurer is facing felony charges alleging she forged property documents to transfer land owned by her late brother into her own name and her mother's. Denise Gaeta has been charged with aggravated forgery and misconduct by a public official. Authorities say an operation targeting violent offenders resulted in 20 people being arrested in Bemidji and surrounding areas. Those arrested were wanted for firearms violations, shootings, and narcotics offenses. The 2026 Minnesota State Fair opens in about a month. State Fair spokeswoman Maria Hayden says you can buy tickets now at minnesotastatefair.org.
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1: With your forecast, I'm Corey Hartman. For today, sunny and hot, a high near 91. Clear tonight, upper 60s. Chance of showers and thunderstorms on Sunday. Otherwise, sunny and hot with highs in the mid-90s. For Sunday night, mostly clear, a low around 68.
0: Monday, a high around 90. 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
16: Enjoy bringing it to you, and I hope that you enjoy listening to parts of it, and parts maybe just kind of shaking your head like my wife does.
17: I think that probably happened. Yeah. It makes me think, we have some stories that we revisit every year in terms of shaking our head. We are about at that time where we need to enlist Brett to tell the floatable beer pong story at some point. Like, it maybe is maybe today. I don't know how interested he is, but we got to get Simonetta on to talk about the Isle Royal Moose story. Trampled's got a new album coming out, so maybe we can convince him to tell us about the new album and, tee up that your favorite Moose story again.
16: I think that's a great idea. And Brett told his story not long ago, wasn't it, Brett?
18: I think the 4th of July show.
17: I checked out for that weekend.
18: Yeah, you were gone. So, okay. We've got that in the tank if we need it. we need to, and maybe some of the listeners can do it too, is find when Dave last told the Moose story. Because then that's been the idea of he's so sick of telling it that we just need to record it and just hit play when we bring him on and we'll listen to him tell it.
16: The first time was awesome. Mm. That was so funny. We need to find that. That was hilarious.
17: I think Donnie's story of bailing out water out of the river maybe will go into that category from last week's show.
16: I've gotten a
17: number of messages about how complimentary folks and listeners were of having Donnie on again.
16: Yeah, I agree. I mean, he was awesome. And his experiences are untouched by any other human that I know of. Unbelievable. Hey, you just got an email, did you not, about the Boundary Waters?
17: Well, a new story came out on Wednesday. Boundary Waters could be closed until October. Superior National Forest officials, and I'm reading from a Minnesota Star Tribune article written by Jana Hollingsworth. Superior National Forest officials said that the closure of the Boundary Waters area could last until October 1st, but will be evaluated regularly. Notifications are being made to all permit holders 7 days prior to their entry dates. Tom Hall, the deputy U.S. Forest Service supervisor, said that officials are reviewing whether some areas of the Boundary Waters could be reopened ahead of October if there's not fires in that area. So it underscores the point that you made last week as well. There are lots of reasons that folks can still go up to the North Country, whether it be Ely, Grand Marais, the Gunflint Trail, that are outside of the fire range, but those businesses and those lodges up there desperately need the economic input from tourists in the heart of their tourist season. And you can go up there and have a wonderful vacation without having to be into the Boundary Waters and worrying about fire. And they sure need it.
16: Well, and there's some excellent fishing up there, not in the Boundary Waters. I know when we were up there, we stayed at Grand Ely Lodge. Shagwa provided some excellent fishing.
17: Yeah, Shagwa. I mean, there's White Iron. There's a lot of lakes that are around that area or on the edge of the Boundary Waters. Same thing up the Gunflint Trail. I mean, even Lake Superior, book a charter and go after lake trout in Lake Superior. But, there's a lot of activity to be had up there. And, it's just the gem of Minnesota, in my opinion, is that North Country. And they need the economic help of tourism.
16: when you guys go up there, because that's one of your favorite parts of the world.
17: And I'll be heading up there immediately after the show ends.
16: Okay, what are your plans? Are you, you can't go into Boundary Waters.
17: Yeah, so I'm probably the only person going to do this weekend. But we're heading up to the shore, North Shore. We're going up towards Grand Marais. We have a cabin, a rental booked, and we are going mushroom hunting.
16: Mushroom hunting?
17: I know. Like I said, I'm probably the only person doing it. Meredith is, coming along very, pleasantly with my shenanigans. But a year ago at this time, this exact same week, I hit the mother load, Captain. The pot of chanterelle gold. I had three grocery bags full of chanterelles. And they're just, they're not hallucinogenic. They're delicious. And I'm hoping to strike gold again. And so we're going hiking the Superior Hiking Trail and some other offshoots and looking for chanterelles.
16: How does one find chanterelles?
17: Well, they're as secretive as a morel, because morel are pretty camouflaged.
16: Oh, okay.
17: A chanterelle has got a yellow top. You can look them up on the internet. There is a poisonous lookalike.
16: Oh, peachy.
17: So it's called the jack-o'-lantern, but it's not that close of a lookalike. But chanterelles are relatively easy to identify, and they are delicious to the point of, I'm going to spend my weekend looking for them.
16: You remember one time we had Digger on and talking about eating a bad mushroom? Mm-hmm. He said, they taste okay, but if you have one, you get kind of sick and your liver shuts down and then you die.
17: I remember that. Thankfully, I haven't consumed any that have shut my liver down at this point.
18: If I went to the grocery store and someone told me, here's the aisle of candy, some of this will kill you, I'm not shopping in that aisle. I'm just not doing it.
17: I guess I'm living on the edge compared to you, Brett.
16: Oh, yes, you are. Oh, heavens. What do you do? Well, I hope that you find the mother load. Can you store them? Too. Can you save them?
17: I'm going to eat them. Would you like some if I hit the mother load?
16: No, I don't. No, I'm not. I'm
17: Brett,
16: fine.
17: Do you want to try them?
18: Yeah, right.
16: The music's playing, which means we got to duck out of here. It's time before they end up in my yard someplace. They're growing. Of course, I would come and mow. Anyway, I want to say thank you to Tom Dockin for joining us, that special, special man. And we do appreciate it. Hopefully, I'm on again. Thank you to Tackle Terry, his boat's living on the trailer. Thank you for allowing us to travel with you. For Bob, for Brett Blakemore, our executive producer, I'm Billy Hildebrand, wishing you a fabulous weekend. Till next week, I'll leave you with...
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28: With your forecast, I'm Corey Hartman. For today, sunny and hot, a high near 91. Clear tonight, upper 60s. Chance of showers and thunderstorms on Sunday. Otherwise, sunny and hot with highs in the mid-90s. For Sunday night, mostly clear, a low around 68. Monday, a high around 90. 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
8: Hey, we're checking in with Chuck Hazy of Chuck's Guide Service. I'm assuming, got off the water today, Chuck?
9: Yeah, I had a morning trip this morning. We wrapped up about 1 o'clock, and now I'm just standing here by the boat getting it ready again for tomorrow.
8: Well, how's everything in your world?
9: It's been good. It's kind of the typical midsummer bite right now. The water's really warm, as everyone knows. There's plenty of food options for just about every species out there. We're seeing pretty much every species eating the crayfish right now, and there's lots of them out there for everyone. But everything from down to the bug hatches to the fish to the, we just kind of wrapped up the big mayfly hatch here a week or so ago. They've got lots of options, so tricking them into eating some of your live bait or jigging wraps, it isn't always easy, but we're grinding it out.
8: How has, I know the opener weekend was terrible. It took a while for the fish to finally warm up, but how's the bite overall been?
9: It's been average, I would say, at least on Leech Lake. I've been on Winnie a few times in the last couple weeks. And that's been a little above average. We're seeing some smaller fish on Lake Winnie that are a little more aggressive. They need to eat a little more during these warm weather periods. So you end up with a little bit better numbers maybe on a lake like Lake Winnie than Leech or Cass. But the quality of fish that we're seeing on Leech Lake right now is just unbelievable. There's a giant 2022 year class right now on Leech Lake. That's basically what we're filling our live wells with most days, that are between 19 and 21 inches. And they're some of the healthiest fish I've ever seen. They're very well fed. So they're super healthy. So it just kind of depends on, you know, what lake you're on and where you're fishing, but we're pounding through. If we can get a little bit, maybe a little bit of a cool off here, I think it'll even get a little bit better.
8: Yeah, I mean, we finally got some reasonable temperatures the last several days. Before that, it was just an insane stretch. And, I mean, what were you seeing in terms of the overall picture, not just the bite, but mortality and those things that kind of scare us when the water gets a little too warm?
9: Yeah, that's the thing. When you start seeing, you know, at least certain temps in the high 70s and even sometimes touching that 80-degree mark, you know, I know at least most of the musky guys kind of shut it down here for the last 10 days or so, where they're just, it's too risky with fish mortality. Those big fish, they fight so hard, you know, and then that paired with the warm water, it's really hard on the fish. So those guys were doing the right thing and kind of just taking a break. I know it's hard because our seasons are so short, but you know, if you don't, and you kind of, you know, you go against the resource a little bit, you know, that's not good either. So, you know, it's just the little things. If you do catch a fish, you try to handle it as quickly as you can. You know, take a quick picture if you're going to, but make sure it's a quick one. Get it in the water and make sure it swims away. You know, you're not messing with it too much. And the little ones, you know, the water's so warm, you put them in the live well, and a lot of times we're bleeding them out because even in the live well, the water's so warm, you put a few of them in there and they start to get a little weak. So there's a lot of different things you kind of need to do to take care of fish when it gets this warm.
8: You know, it's a challenge for you as a guide. I mean, I can decide, well, you know what, I'm going out at sunset because it's cooler then or whatever. You're a guide, you're kind of tied to the schedule, and you're kind of tied to the fact that, you know, your clients come in, you know, by and large, probably on vacation. This is their time to fish.
9: Correct.
8: And they won't wait 2 weeks because they can't.
9: Yep. Yep. Everyone's on vacation. You know, it's, and you have to kind of realize that as a guide, you know, people aren't just jumping at the bit to get up at 6 a.m. and go. So we're fishing a lot of, you know, 8 to noon or 8 to 4. There are windows on days where it seems like, you know, the fish even bite a little bit better in the afternoon. And it's just all about when those windows are during the day. So, you know, we can still catch them during the day, but the morning and evening time frames are the obvious, you know, best times. And that's when you get to pick your times. If I was doing it right now, that's when I would go.
8: Mm-hmm. I mean, I as a person who's fished all day parts, lives here, go fishing when I want to, I sometimes like to go out in the evening. It's kind of a fun, different vibe to be out under the stars.
9: It is. Yep. And it's not so hard on a guy either. You know, it's not just, it's hard on the fish. It's hard on the fishermen. You know, if you're not hydrating and all that stuff, you know, the sunscreen and hydrating and all that, you fish 2-3 days in a row and you really start to feel the effects on your body. So not only is the bite, you know, better in the morning and evenings, it's easier on the fishermen as well.
8: So, you know, from an angler standpoint, from a longtime guy who's lived in this area and fished this area and been on that lake a lot, there's a difference between a good bite and a good population. What are you seeing population-wise out there?
9: Population-wise, we have a good population of fish that are, I would say, 4 years old and older. The 19-inch fish and above, we are very, very healthy on Leech Lake. The smaller fish is kind of where we're struggling a little bit. And what we're kind of learning now is a lot of the year classes are struggling a bit just because of the zebra mussels. And what we're hearing now is they're filtering out a lot of the phytoplankton and zooplankton and all the microorganisms that those very small fish, after they hatch, that's what they eat the first year of their life. And there just isn't enough of that in the system in places that successfully carry these fish that hatch each year. So there's not really a ton you can do about it. You know, one thing may be stocking fingerling size walleyes versus fry size walleyes. They're just, that are a little bit older and they might have a little bit of a forage base, but that takes more money, more time, more manpower. So I'm not sure what direction we're going to head there. You know, there's been talks, but nothing's really been determined for sure. Other than that, the only other option is kind of ride it out. And you ride out the zebra mussel phase here, which they say we're at the plateau. But I don't know if anyone really knows. I mean, the plateau could last 2 years, it could last 3 years, 4 years, or it could be over next year. So once that happens and some of those microorganisms start coming back into the lake, then I start, we'll start seeing some better natural reproduction again.
8: Chuck Hazzy of Chuck's Guide Service, my guest today, and we are just getting started.
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8: He's primarily a Leech Lake guide, Chuck Hazzy of Chuck's Guide Service, and that's what we've been talking about. But Chuck, we saw that on Winnie, and there was a number of years it was very frustrating to fish Winnie. That has, now we've seen the last two, three, 4 years have been really strong on Winnie again. So that's what we hope for, I guess.
9: Yeah, that's kind of the puzzle, right? Like, why does Winnie have, you know, a strong two-year-old year class and Leech doesn't? Well, Leech is a lot shallower than Lake Winnie. Lake Winnie is more like a Walker Bay type system of Leech Lake, where there's deeper water, there's deeper structure. So maybe some of that stuff the young fish are eating is able to survive or not be filtered by the zebra mussels necessarily, because there's not as many in the deeper water. I wish I was a biologist, but I'm definitely not by any means. But you do see the 14, 15, 16 inch fish on Winnie a lot more prevalent than you see them on Leech. And then there's a healthy population of the 18 to 19 inchers. There's a good population of 21s and 22s. So, you know, they've had years of consistent year classes coming up. And that's the major difference right now, I would say, between the fishing on Lake Winnie and Leech Lake.
8: What would you say the hot bites on Leech Lake are right now?
9: Oh, boy. As far as what to use?
8: What to use, and then is there another species we should be going after as well?
9: Well, the bass anglers are really liking this. The largemouth bass guys I know are really doing good in the wild rice now that's up, so there's plenty of cover for them. I was just talking to Dan Craven this morning in the fish cleaning house, and he said the bass bite has been just phenomenal. Not sure about the smallmouth bass. We'll be seeing more of that with that student angler tournament mm-hmm. here coming up this weekend. So hopefully those bite a little bit. The smallmouth on Leech can be a little bit tricky. I used to be able to catch one here and there, and I'm not a good enough bass fisherman to trick them anymore. But the musky bite was pretty good until it kind of shut down here for a little bit. But I'm seeing muskies, you know, even while I'm fishing walleyes, and you can tell they're active. Sometimes they'll even chase your walleye lures around a little bit. So I would think now with the last couple of days, the water's cooled enough that a guy might be able to, you know, pluck one of them off here or there in the evening. And then the panfish, you know, like I always say, we're all walleye snobs, or a lot of us are, but I was just on a little lake here a couple days ago, and the bluegills were right there in there with the walleyes and the weeds, and they were willing to bite. So it's all about what you want to accomplish each day. There's plenty of fish out there that are really biting right now. It just seems like the walleyes that once we get to this time of the year, those are the most finicky participants.
8: Yeah, they generally are, that's for sure. I will say this in general, and I think we probably talked about it too. Angler smarts, knowledge of anglers in this day and age, better gear, better equipment, better technology has I think dented the severity of the so-called dog days to some degree. I don't get the completely wiped out month of where I can't get any fishing reports at all anymore.
9: Oh, 100%. And what I tell people too is it may be really tough right now on days, but that's what makes you a better fisherman as well. You learn little tiny tricks, whether it's how to present your bait or speed or any of these little things that might make one or two extra fish bite right now, you know, that everyone else is not doing. And that's what makes you better, you know, overall in the long run. So even though it's tough, it's kind of more rewarding when you do figure it out and catch them right now, because mm-hmm. pretty soon we're not that far off already from fall when they really like to bite. And then it's a little more brainless fishing, I guess, where you can kind of just catch them, but right now you really have to work for them. So you learn a lot about fish behavior and what they like and what they really don't like and when to fish them, and that's what makes you a better overall angler.
8: Absolutely. When it comes to the bass, I tell you, I mean, I remember several years ago when Mille Lacs kind of developed into this world-class bass fishery that everybody was talking about in the Bassmaster world. Now we've had two straight years of Bassmaster tournaments on Leech. Now we're going to have the college championship on Leech. Are you hearing more and more Southern accents on Leech Lake on a regular basis?
9: I am. It's crazy. it's crazy. We see lots of different license plates in the landing. And, you know, you kind of giggle to yourself because a lot of these guys have never been this far north, you know, to fish bass. And they're just learning the lake, right? They mm-hmm. they have no prior knowledge. So they just get out and start fishing. And sometimes you giggle and you say, man, you're not within, you see the bass boats and you're like, you're not within 2 miles of a bass in that spot. But then again, what do I know? I mean, the lake has kind of changed so much. They very well could be, but, you listen to the guys at the weigh-ins and after they fish each day, and they are just blown away at the quality you know, the quality of fish out here and how really underfished it is really for bass. You know, if you ever hear anything, and I wouldn't even say negative, it's, you know, they're not used to fishing these bigger lakes like this, where when the wind blows, it's not as easy to get around in your smaller bass boat. So if there's any negative part of that, that's the only thing where if they would have a wind day or a blow day. But mm-hmm. other than that, it's been, I mean, amazingly positive.
8: Well, I've never bass fished outside of Minnesota. I've only bass fished in the state. But what I am told by, you know, what do they call them? The snowbirds who go down south and fish down south in the winter and fish up here in the summer, and even from some tournament anglers, is we may not get as big a bass as they get in the south, but our bass fight a lot harder and they're a lot more fun. That's what I hear.
9: Right. Correct. Yeah. I mean, the reality is you're not going to catch the 10 pounders out here like you do in Florida, but you do have a chance of catching five plus, six plus pounders out here, which I think the average size, you know, is a little more consistent. And yeah, just about everyone you talk to are just blown away by how hard the fish actually fight up here. And I don't know if that's because they're tougher because they have to go through the winter months like we do and live under the frozen tundra for a while, and then they're really mean once they do get caught, or what the reason is. But yeah, there's something to that.
8: So are your clients mainly looking for walleye, or you go bass fishing some?
9: No, I'm basically 100% walleye. I've sold all my musky stuff. Brad, he's just walking around here right now. He's itching to kind of get into the musky world. He's actually thinking about going out this evening, but I'm pretty much 100% walleyes. I do a handful of panfish trips before walleye season opens, but that's what everyone's looking for up here, is mainly muskies or walleyes. So we pass the musky trips off to the guys who know what they're doing, and we focus mainly on walleyes out here.
8: One more segment to go with Chuck Hazzy. We'll start it off with a look at his tournament year so far.
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8: talking all things angling with Chuck Hazy of Chuck's Guide Service. How's your tournament year been?
9: It's been okay. excuse me. We fished the Leech Lake tournament, and we ended up third in that one. And then Brad talked me into fishing an MT tournament out here a couple weekends ago, and we were the bridesmaid both days. It was two separate 1-day tournaments. We ended up in second, and then last weekend we fished the AIM series out here, and we thought we had a solid plan, but we ended up not having a very solid plan, and that's kind of what tournaments do to you. You can get on the highest of highs and then the lowest of lows, and that's just how it goes some days. But it's been fun. I've fished all of them but one on Lake Erie this spring with my son. That one didn't go so well. I came back with a torn Achilles tendon and spent a couple days in the hospital from eating a peanut. That's a whole nother story.
8: Boy.
9: But
8: oh.
9: Yeah. So now the only other one that we really plan on fishing here is the one on Cass here in September, the MWC.
8: Okay. You've done well on that one.
9: Yeah. Yeah. That one's always one of the funnest ones of the year, I say. I mean, that one brings out all the local anglers, kind of like the Leech Lake Walleye Tournament does. So everyone's kind of all in one area at the time. And, you know, you're all good buddies until that tournament week starts, and then nobody talks to each other for a week or so. And then as soon as it's over, you're back to, you hope somebody just spills all their secrets and pick up for the next year. But that's the funnest part for me, is kind of being around everyone and just that part of it. It's the fishing is always good that time of year too on Cass Lake. So it's a fun one.
8: Well, it'll be interesting to see. It has not been in a banner year for walleyes on Cass this year, so it'll be interesting to see what happens by September. But whoever wins it, yeah, is going to earn it this year, it sounds like.
9: Yep. That one's, Cass has been a little bit like Leech. It's been a little stingy, but when it turns on, it turns on. So hopefully we're not too far away from that.
8: All right. Well, Chuck, you ready for your Fast Five?
9: Yes, sir.
8: All right, Chuck Hazy of Chuck's Guide Service.

0: like you have, especially with the ice fishing thing, stuff breaks. Stuff isn't meant to work when it's 30 below zero, so you're dealing with the cold and then fixing broken stuff. At least when it's hot, you can kind of, you stay hydrated enough and put enough sunscreen on and get in some AC, you can kind of fall through it for a while, even if it's only for a few days.
1: Yep, and here's the deal. If I lived in Phoenix, it might be different, but since I live within maybe two blocks of a body of water, pretty much any direction I go, I can always just jump in the lake or river if I have to.
0: We've got options.
1: We do. All right, question number two. If you were required to only use one lure the rest of your fishing career, what lure is that going to be?
0: I would have to say a Rapala jigging wrap. A reaction bait.
1: Okay. I have heard that answer more than once this year. That seems to be a really popular bait now. Or lure now.
0: They were originally designed as an ice fishing lure, but they're actually, I would say, more popular used during the open water than ice fishing now. So they do work in both scenarios.
1: Okay. Question number three. What is your dream retirement gig, or are you already doing it?
0: Oh, boy. My retirement gig, probably, you know, boy, I haven't thought about that. I'm sure I'll still be doing some fishing. Maybe I'll get to learn or take up golf, something I haven't really done a lot, and just try to learn a new sport of some kind. I don't know.
1: Okay. Okay, are we four? Is that four now?
0: That's three.
1: That's three. Oh, yeah, because, yeah, question number four, another one of those extreme questions. If you could only eat one thing the rest of your life, what are you eating every day?
0: Pizza.
1: You know how many times I hear that answer?
0: Well, you have so many different options.
1: Exactly.
0: So it could be frozen pizza. It could be deep dish.
1: Yep.
0: It could be Benson's. It could be Keith's Pizza. You never know.
1: Agreed. There's a lot of variety there, and you get everything. You get your grains, your vegetables, your dairy, your meat, your protein.
0: Yep.
1: You got it all.
0: You'll be healthy as an ox.
1: That's right. And finally, question number five. I think I've asked you, what do you hope happens first? This time we're going to ask, not hope, what do you think will happen first? Viking Super Bowl, Wild Stanley Cup, Wolves NBA title, Twins World Series, or Chuck Hazy catches the Minnesota, oh, what the heck, national walleye record?
0: I would say there's probably a better chance of the Twins winning the World Series than me catching the largest national walleye record. But the Minnesota Wild, I would say that would be the odds-on favorite. It'd be nice if they could just get that trade done for Larkin and finally get their number one center. But they're going to have to do a little bit of work yet if they want to clear the Colorados and the Vegases and the Dallases again. It's not going to be easy, but I have a feeling Billy G isn't done trying yet.
1: Okay. All right. Of the four majors, I would agree with you, but as one who has suffered through even more bad Minnesota sports seasons than you, I'm leaning towards Hazy catching the world record, man.
0: Well, I don't even know where you would go to do that. Maybe... I mean, I would have to probably travel a ways to do that, and I never get let out of the county most of the time.
1: Right.
0: So,
1: I would assume, just like bass, it'd have to be in some of the more southern areas where there's good walleye populations.
0: Right. So. Yep.
1: All right, Chuck, if we are headed over Leech Lake Way and we want to do some fishing with you, how do we make it happen?
0: Yep, you can just call me on my cell, and that is 218-289-1383. And then my website is live now, and that is just chuckonleech.com.
1: All right, and Chuck, if if I'm just heading out fishing this weekend, give me a basic idea where I should be on a lake.

0: and what I should be fishing for and what needs to be in my boat this particular weekend?
1: Yeah, this time of year, I mean, it's, what I would try to do is find any of the thickest vegetation right now in the lake and find that edge where it might be a drop off maybe into a little bit deeper water and fish right on that edge with, you know, some kind of a spinner and a night crawler, something you can kind of cover ground with a Rapala shad wrap. You know, you could troll one of those, you can cast them and just kind of keep pounding the edge of the weeds. And there's enough fish of generally every species in those right now that you're going to come out with something at least by the end of the day.
0: He's Chuck Hazy of Chuck's Guide Service, good friend of the show, excellent angler, and we love having him on. Chuck, thanks for the time today.
1: Thanks, Kev.
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12: With your forecast, I'm Corey Hartman. For today, sunny and hot, a high near 91. Clear tonight, upper 60s. Chance of showers and thunderstorms on Sunday. Otherwise, sunny and hot with highs in the mid-90s. For Sunday night, mostly clear, a low around 68. Monday, a high around 90. 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

0: We are back 8:42 on a Saturday morning. It's Tucker, Sinekin, Blake Moore. We are in the zone on the Fan. Obviously led the show with LeBron's decision. He is a 76er. The dream is dead, and the Wolves will try to pivot from the dream. We dared to dream, and LeBron's taking his talents to Philadelphia. Meanwhile, the ladies, Double T, are taking their all-star break. Last night was the skills competition. Rookie AZ Fudd won the three-point shootout. First rookie to win that.
1: 30?
0: Yeah, she was
1: of that nature.
0: She was outstanding. Bridget Carlson, former Lynx player, was equally great in the first round, but could not duplicate it in round two. And AZ takes the title. Congratulations to her. The Lynx will have plenty of representation tonight. The All-Star game, I think it's on ABC tonight. Cheryl Reeve coaching one of the teams, and three Lynx players, Tasha Howard, Olivia Miles, and Courtney Williams, will all be playing in the game tonight. At 7:30.
1: Yeah, I heard you rave about Olivia Miles.
0: Yes.
1: I watched her play the other day.
0: Did you?
1: Oh. I see why.
0: Yeah, she's special.
1: I see why you're raving about her.
0: What struck you when you watched her?
1: Everything.
0: Game? Yeah.
1: Yeah. I was like, whoa, where did she come from?
0: Yeah. The basketball IQ is off the charts.
1: Well, you know.
0: She looks like she's been playing for 30 years.
1: It's the feel and the speed and the control and the shot making and that. The playmaking ability. She's special.
0: Yeah, there's no question about it. Yeah. And she got a very special teammate back on Wednesday when Afisa Collier made her season debut right before the All-Star break, which makes a lot of sense, right? You play a game, now you got 5 days to see how those ankles respond and get ready for the grind the last 16 games.
1: Well, when you have a quality point guard along with another star player, man, that makes it so difficult for the opposing team to slow you down. And Olivia Miles, I watched her play the other night. I was like, there's nobody in the league that can guard her.
0: But a little hesitation move she has. I mean, she can go to the basket at will.
1: I mean, she can get to any spot on the floor that she wants to get to. And when you have a player that has that type of ability, you know, they can carry the ball to where she wants to go and break down the defense time and time again, it just makes the game so much easier, you know, for her teammates to play. And if she stays healthy and the Lynx can stay healthy, I mean, you know, they could win, you know, multiple championships, you know, for years to come.
0: Yeah. I mean, it's going to come down to, this year is this year. We have a lot to get to. But, you know, Nafisa Collier is on a one-year deal. So does she come back on a, you know, big 3-4 year max deal, or does she decide to go somewhere else?
1: I mean, if you can get the deal done here, you've been so good, you know, throughout your career for this team, and now you have a special point guard and a special player that you can play with for the next three or 4 years. You know, if you and the Lynx can get this thing done from a contract standpoint, I mean, this would be absolutely the best place for her to be at.
0: Yeah, I wonder if 3-4 months ago she thought, you know, maybe, you know, I'll sign for a year. We'll see this team's losing some key pieces to the expansion draft and free agency. And we'll see. Maybe this team has already, you know, kind of reached the end of what it's going to be, and I'll have to look elsewhere. I'm assuming after watching, 28 games of Olivia Miles with this team, if that is the way she was thinking, maybe she's changed her mind just a bit about the potential.
1: Just watching one game would change my mind.
0: Exactly. give me the first quarter, and I know what she's got. It was a rusty start for Nafisa Collier, as you'd expect. She was 1-for-7 to start the game, but she ended up finishing 9-for-20 from the floor, 24 points, 10 rebounds in 22 minutes. They were obviously very careful with the stints. They were just short stints throughout the game. But, man, I watched it pretty much cover to cover. And from where she started that game to how she looked in the fourth quarter, it was remarkable. I mean, it looked like Collier in midseason form by the fourth quarter. And as you said, you know, she's got a point guard that can get her the ball wherever she wants it. Mm-hmm. She's so good when she gets that ball in the post. Her footwork, she's unstoppable. So you add her to the three all-stars on this team, and this 22-6 Lynx team looks like the team to beat.
1: Well, they were 22-6 pretty much without their best player.
0: Exactly.
1: Yeah, that tells you a whole lot about Olivia Miles.
0: They're scheduled the rest of the way. They have 8 home, 8 road games of the 16. 11 of their 16 games are against current playoff teams.
1: That's what you want.
0: Yeah. So it's going to be tricky, including 3 against Caitlin Clark's Indiana Fever. 3 games against them.
1: They have been a scoring machine as of late, the Indiana Fever. I mean, they are blowing teams out.
0: Yes.
1: I mean, we just don't see that in the WNBA.
0: And the one thing maybe this Lynx team has fallen a bit short so far is defensively. We haven't seen the usual just gritty defensive chops this team's known for. So maybe that's something they can improve on. That's going to be a test against those high-scoring teams.
1: Yeah, I mean, you know, the Fever are playing some very good basketball, you know, as they move forward. It just from me looking at, you know, what Caitlin Clark can be, if I was in that situation, I would move her off the ball and let her play off her, you know, off her screens and run around and find open spots because, you know, the more she has the ball, that's where, you know, the defense can load up and be and use their physicality now to try to take her out of the game.
0: Oh, they use physicality.
1: Yeah, but if you take her off the ball so now she can run around screens and where she can find some open space where she can play off one or two bounces because she's very good off the dribble. She can catch and shoot. She can catch and drive. And also she's a smart player. So, you know, put her in into situations now where the defense just can't load up on her and identify where she's going to operate every single time down the floor because when she can find open space, you know she's as good as anybody in the game.
0: Yeah, obviously the shooting stroke is she has no peers.
1: So free it up. So, you know, don't make it so hard because a lot of her shots are tough shots. You know, she's trying to, you know, get away from the defense off the dribble and now she's taking three-point shots with the shot clock running down from 27, 28 feet. But if you move her around because she's in great shape, she moves very well without the basketball. And if she's forcing the defense to have to chase her and they have to close out, now she can use all her wonderful offensive skill to find open space. And when she got open space, like I said, she's as good as anybody in the game.
0: How she navigates all the other stuff is going to be what's going to be interesting to watch. All the, you know, the way she's officiated, the way she flops and tries to get the whistle, the way other players treat her. You know, we all know what's going on with Caitlin Clark. And obviously the story that Nancy Armour wrote for USA Today has gotten all the press, as it should. One of the more ridiculous stories. I don't know if you saw it. But
1: I haven't.
0: You know, she brings up, you know, the name Emmett Till, you know, the famously, you know, murdered young black boy from Chicago, when talking about how she's being treated and how her supporters are fighting to her defense. And just to evoke that part of our history when we're talking about basketball is beyond the pale. But she brings a lot of it on herself, you know, the way she plays. She's a very aggressive physical player. Yeah. And the other players, whether it's, you know, race dominated or just, you know, envy or whatever it might be, she is defended and guarded and played in a much different way than any other player in the WNBA.
1: Well, when you come in with that type of hype, yeah, for sure. You know, people are going to try to bring some physicality to the game, you know, but you can't go overboard. You know, the cheap shots, you know, when you're laying on the floor, somebody puts a fist to your neck. You know, to me, I don't care, you know, whether you're male or female, black, white, blue or green. You know, that's not good. That's unsportsmanlike. That's not a part of the game. And, you know, I'm okay, you know, with pushing her around, bumping her around, trying to knock her off her space, impeding her process to get from one spot to the next. But there's a line that you shouldn't cross as an athlete. And that's why if I was in the Indiana camp, I would try to move her off the ball to free up a little bit more so that she doesn't have to face, you know, that physicality, you know, on the defensive end on a nightly basis.
0: One texter has taken issue with your thoughts on Caitlin Clark because she is a great distributor of the basketball. She's one of the best passers in the league. And this texter, 612, says, look, she's elite as a passer. Do not take her off the ball. That's what makes her so dangerous. Well, you know, can't just guard her. She's going to find
1: people. You
0: take
1: her off the ball, and now all of a sudden now, you know, when she comes into open space, she becomes a triple threat person. She can catch and shoot. She can catch and drive. And now she can pass the basketball because she's got more space to operate in.
0: So it's kind of like an Anthony Edwards situation. Well,
1: yeah,
0: in a way.
1: Because see, right now, what you know, there's a lot of nights she shoots 5 for 20. Okay, so how do I eliminate that type of stress from one of my better offensive players? You know, she's not the most physical player in the game. So how do I make the game easier for her so that those three things I just talked about becomes more consistent? So because a player like her, you know, she's not just going to bull her way through people. But if you can get her into open space where the defense now has to chase her, and she's very good with her footwork, she's got good speed, and open space now, you know, the defense is at her mercy. If you don't get there in time enough, she can knock down a jump shot. You close out too quickly, not on balance, she can drive by you. The next guy rolled, the next defender rotated over, now she can make a pass to the open player. So I've always felt like that when you have a talent on the offensive end of that nature, you try to put them in the best situation possible where they can function on a nightly basis. What did the Chicago Bulls do with Michael Jordan? They took him off the ball. What did the L.A. Lakers do with Kobe Bryant? They took him off the ball. And what have we been preaching over the last year or so? Not only just you and I, but now other people around the country are talking about, what do we need to do with Anthony Edwards? Take him off the ball. Because you want to give them the freedom and the space so they can have the creativity to make plays time and time again.
0: All that makes sense, but I don't think any of those guys were the kind of assist machine that Caitlin Clark is.
1: She's not an assist machine.
0: Yeah, she is.
1: No,
0: she's not. Didn't she lead the league in assists list?
1: But seven? Isaiah Thomas is an assist machine. Magic Johnson is an assist machine. But what I'm saying, her seven assists could even go higher. It's because she gets beat up. I'm trying to prevent from her dealing with the physicality that's going to hurt her game. Because there's a lot of nights she don't shoot the ball well. It's because it's so hard for her to find space to get a shot.
0: Yeah, she has to just pull up at the logo at some point.
1: Those shots are not going to go in on a nightly basis. Yeah, she's an elite passer, but how do I put her in space? Well, all of a sudden now that elite passing becomes a whole lot easier for her to make. See where I'm coming from?
0: Yeah. Okay. No, I hear what you're coming from. It makes sense, but as just a rudimentary basketball fan, you go, man, she's so good at distributing the ball and finding her teammates that if suddenly she's not doing that, you've lost a real weapon. No, but I understand what she can still find
1: she
0: people.
1: She can do that. Yeah. So what I'm trying to do is to bring all of Caitlin Clark's talents into the mix within side of our offense where she doesn't have to work so hard to make it happen. Because, I mean, she's got all the tools, but how do we free her up to make her better? That would be the thing I would do because, you know, she gets beat up. And some of the shots she make, I mean, Dave, look at those shots she's taking. That's their level of difficulty, that's wear and tear in your body. And like I said, she's not the most physical person in the game. So how do we free her up and make the game a lot easier for her?
0: We threw out the question a number of weeks ago. You know, right now, if we're starting the league, threw everybody into the mix, all free agents, we're going to start from scratch and redraft a team. You know, if we would take Caitlin Clark or Paige Bueckers first, like who, and I think we both agreed, looking at the big picture, Paige might be the answer for us. I'm ready to put Olivia Miles in that discussion now. I think she's in the conversation. I just think it's such a beautiful game to watch when she's directing that offense.
1: Now she's a point guard. So she can, you know, you want the ball in her hands. See, Caitlin Clark is a scorer.
0: Correct.
1: And she can make plays off of her ability to score. But Olivia Miles is like Isaiah Thomas.
0: Yeah. Yeah, she's just a conductor out there.
1: Right. She's like Isaiah Thomas.
0: We haven't mentioned Kayla McBride yet in this quick little links segment here. We talked about the three all-stars, and Kayla McBride is not an all-star. But she's been playing like an all-star for this team. She's scored 20 points in 8 straight games. That three-point shot is just on point right now, and she kind of sometimes gets lost in the shuffle. You know, you talk about, you know, Tasha Howard being the great free agent signing to fill in for Nafisa Collier, Courtney Williams getting to be off the ball now and not be, you know, she's not a prototypical point guard. She's been asked to be one, and now she's an all-star being an off-guard, and obviously, you know, Olivia. Kayla McBride has sort of been the the one that has steadied the ship through the first 28 games. She's always there. She's always, I've never seen her have a bad game, and I'm sure she's had them, and I don't watch every Lynx game, but I feel like I come away from most Lynx basketball games going, she's like the glue on this team. Like, I, you talk about the stars, but, man, I don't know where this team would be without Kayla McBride.
1: Well, I mean, you know, you need players like that, you know, who can step up and perform at a high level on a nightly basis. I mean, because championship teams, you know, they have a number of key pieces, you know, that allows this puzzle to come together to complete the run to become a champion. And it starts with Olivia Miles. I mean, she controls the tempo of the game. I mean, I can say, watching her the other night, I was like, wow. You know, this, I mean, she's fun to watch. But she brings it all together. And she is the point guard. You know, she's the engine that drives this ship, and she allows these other good players to get to a position on the floor where they can execute time and time again.
0: We'll take our top of the hour pause. We're going to get into the NFL in hour number two, and I'd like to open up our text line here for questions for Double T. We do this during the summer, this time of year, when things are a bit slow before football and basketball start. Any questions for Double T? We welcome them to the Bradshaw and Brian KFAN text line 64686. If it's easier, you can just tweet me at TC Head Cheese. But we'll sprinkle in some questions you may have for Double T. And we'll dive into some NFL talkers as training camps open this week. Football is back, baby. Let's dive into it next hour in the zone.
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4: MNN Sports, I'm Jason Dinesen. The Twins lost to the A's last night at Target Field by the score of 2-0. The Twins had just two hits in the game, though they did draw seven walks and have two batters get hit by pitch. Manager Derek Shelton.
5: We hit into four double plays. I think that was the story of the game. We just couldn't get a big hit to break it open.
4: The teams play again tonight at Target Field. Michael Kim fired a course record 59 and shot into the lead after round two of the PGA Tour's 3M Open at the TPC Twin Cities course in Blaine on Friday. Kim is just the 16th player in tour history to register a score below 60.
6: Funny enough, you know, some shots I didn't feel like supremely confident over, but that's kind of golf. You know, I was kind of happy I got away with par on 13. And, you know, but other parts of my game, like my putting, felt fantastic. It's when you hit a putt and it does exactly what you kind of envisioned before you hit it, it's an awesome feeling. And felt like that all day out there.
4: Kim is 14 under through 2 days of play and holds a three-shot lead as competition continues today and tomorrow.
6: I think it will be important for me to not compare myself tomorrow to today's round. Just try to, you know, if I get off to a poor start or just a, you know, an okay start, to not be so disappointed that I'm not playing as well as I did today. Still got a long ways to go, and that guy named Scotty Scheffler is probably going to throw up a good score today anyway, so nowhere near done, and hopefully I can shoot a couple of good ones.
4: The WNBA All-Star Game is tonight in Chicago. Minnesota Lynx players Natasha Howard, Olivia Miles, and Courtney Williams are playing in the game, while Lynx coach Cheryl Reeve is coaching one of the teams. Minnesota United hosts Vancouver tonight in MLS action, and the St. Paul Saints lost to Columbus last night 6-5. I'm Jason Dinesen. This is MNN.
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0: Brett Blakemore, we're here till 10. Tee to green from the TPC Twin Cities, 3M Open, round 3. Common Man and Company will be broadcasting from 10 to noon, catching up on the PGA event up in Blaine. Round 3 underway. Michael Kim off a 59 yesterday, the 15th in PGA history, has the lead, 3 clear of the field. Very curious to see how he follows up that sterling round yesterday. We're going to get into some NFL talk this hour. Get a number of texts that have come in, NBA-related double T. I want to start with the report that John Krasinski had earlier this week that the Wolves' backcourt is planning a trip to Paris. Edwards and LaMelo Ball are planning to head to Paris to visit Rudy and just get some work in, the three of them, which...
1: I like it.
0: I think it's pretty significant, don't you?
1: I like it, yeah.
0: I mean, I think, you know, as Johnny said, you know, Rudy likes to always feel like he's included. And I think this will, I can't imagine anything going farther in that way than showing by traveling across the world to go spend some time in the summer while Rudy's, I think, working with the French team and some of that stuff. They're going to go to him.
1: They take LaMelo Ball's playing or Anthony Edwards playing.
0: I don't think either of them have a plane just yet.
1: Oh, LaMelo Ball has a...
0: He has his own plane?
1: Yeah.
0: Does he really?
1: Yeah, you see him flying to the Twin Cities on his private jet.
0: Can it fly internationally?
1: Oh, for sure.
0: No, I did not see him fly in on his private jet.
1: Come on, Dave, the guy's making $200 million.
0: Well, I understand that, but most guys don't just dive into a private jet with that
1: money. They don't own it. You know, but they can lease a private jet. When you're making that kind of cash, you're not flying commercial during the summer.
0: I suppose not. They're not buying Delta business class to Paris.
1: They're not sitting with me.
0: No.
1: You're on the exit row.
0: Clearly.
1: They flying on the Gulfstream.
0: Yeah, you're probably right. But how important is it that they're making that statement and making that move and spending some time over in Paris with
1: I think it's great. I think it's nice for them to... You know, to spend some time, you know, with Gobert, knowing that, you know, they're going to play a lot of minutes with him this year and want him to feel comfortable, knowing that they're going to rely on him, you know, to be a major part of their success. And just to spend some time and to get to know each other, you know, not just in the locker room or in the basketball court, you know, and to spend some time in a different country and to see how he operated at home.
0: Yeah, I think it's great, too. And it's just, again, cohesion, chemistry. We talked about how the team said that it was moody last year. They didn't seem to have a whole lot of fun. They weren't connected. That's one of the key words this year is connectivity. This starts that process, right? It starts to connect the new star to the team. I think it's a really good sign. Maybe Berenger is there too. Maybe as long as they're in Paris, they can get the young kid to, I don't know if he spends his summers in Paris. He's probably here. But why not let him come along too? He could at least show them some cafes to head to, some bars. Although he was pretty young when he left Paris, he may not know the club scene too well.
1: What's the drinking age? 18?
0: Probably.
1: Okay.
0: But I think he was probably 17 when he left Paris. I don't know how well he knows the club scene, but I think it's all in all a good sign that those guys are making that commitment to head over to Paris. All right, let's clean up some texts that have come in and get your thoughts on what we're hearing here. Serious talk. This is from a 320 texter. Why is no one considering Jalen Clark at the four, at least for matchup purposes? He says a young Pat Bev guarded LeBron well. Caruso guards bigger players. Clark's style is the same. I do think there will be nights where Jalen Clark gets some minutes guarding the four, like a la Caruso. I don't think he's quite as big as Caruso, but we know how tenacious he is defensively. And I think there will be nights that Terrence Shannon plays the four. I think until or unless they make a move, I think that is the recipe. When Finch says he doesn't see McDaniels automatically sliding over to the four, I think he thinks, yeah, there are games when we can get away with Jalen Clark on him or Dosunmu on a four or Shannon on a four. So I don't think, I mean, what is Jalen Clark, 6'4"? Is it crazy to think that there are some teams where he can get away guarding the four position?
1: If they're playing small ball, it's not crazy. If teams are using their size and power forwards, it makes it tougher on it for sure. 6'4". I mean, I'm just saying that you need a bigger body there. I mean, where the Wolves have been the last few years, you know, that's where we expect them to get to this season. And as I mentioned, you know, during an early part of our conversation, you know, we talk about Oklahoma City and San Antonio, but with a smaller Wolves team, here comes the Denver Nuggets again. They're back in the mix. I mean, you know, to have an undersized power forward at 6'4", who's not Charles Barkley, is a very difficult task to ask someone to do. I mean, because we know that. I think when you talk about Caruso playing the power forward and he's guarding some of these guys, it's because the offense that these teams are running are not right to take advantage of their size. Yeah, Caruso and Draymond Green can guard Nikola Jokic if he catches the ball at 25 feet.
0: I'm not asking him to guard the center. I'm saying guard the Aaron Gordons of the world.
1: He can't guard Aaron Gordon.
0: Guard the Julius Randles of the world.
1: They can't guard Julius Randle. He can't. Aaron Gordon would have an absolute field day. Aaron Gordon is difficult to guard when you got somebody his size to deal with.
0: Yeah.
1: You're going to put an undersized 6'4 guy on Aaron Gordon? That's a recipe for disaster, especially at playoff time. Yeah. He might get away with it a game here or there during the regular season, but we're not looking at this team as a regular season team. We believe that where the Wolves have been the last few years, this is a deep contending playoff team. And one of the names you threw out at this stage, if I'm looking at the best of the rest, Kevin Love right now, you know, becomes the name for me.
0: But how?
1: But I don't know what Kevin Love looks like, but I'm just going on based on that.
0: I just wonder how big of an improvement Kevin Love would be over a Trey Lyles. You know, we don't know. Well, Trey Lyles played in Europe last year.
1: But
0: right?
1: I know that some of the things that Kevin Love have brought to the table before, like I said, if I'm just looking at the names who are left, right now he might be the most intriguing one.
0: How old is Kevin Love? Will you look that up for us? He's got to be late 30s, right, at this point? I mean, we're talking about a 41-year-old LeBron being the dream, and yet...
2: 37.
0: Yeah, 37. So he's a little long in the tooth.
1: Well, you know, you're not going to ask him to do a whole lot. But can he fulfill that role? And if there's a role, you know, that he can fulfill at the age of 37, it's because he's going to have three other perimeter guys around him you know, that can carry the offensive load. And so what does this role look like? And if and is Kevin Love the right fit for that? I think the way he has played basketball throughout his career, for me, he would be, you know, the best person to fill that role with the guys who are left on the table.
0: And you're not going to ask for more than 15 to 20 minutes a night from a Kevin Love at his age, I don't think. You're not going to ask for heavy minutes for Kevin Love.
1: Yeah, I mean, if you know, if he can rebound and make an open jump shot, you know, I'm okay with that.
0: Got a number of texts that the same statement, basically, that if Baron Jay can play the four, even at an okay level, he's the best answer right now. And I just...
1: I'm okay with that, too.
0: I fight back. What do you do when Rudy's on the bench? Like, you don't have another backup center. He needs to be, to me, the 15 to 20-minute backup center for this team. We saw the one summer league game he played. They tried a little experiment with him at the four and Zakarski at the five to say, all right, when you're out in space defensively, what can you do? We know what you can do when you're underneath the basket. You are... You make it very difficult for anyone to come into your space. But can you go out and switch? Can you move your feet? And I think he showed he can do that. I'm not that concerned. I think if he's playing the four, he loses some of his superpowers defensively because he's not blocking shots. He's not that immovable object underneath. But I think he could get away with it defensively. I just think offensively it's too problematic because he's not a threat to shoot from the corners or anywhere from. I think you need a four that can give you some offense, because obviously Rudy doesn't give you the offense. Yeah. To have two guys that are just non-offensive players are a problem. I think Baron Jay's his upside down the road is way higher offensively than Rudy's. He's shown the hands, soft touch. I think he's going to be a nice offensive player once he learns the game a little bit as a five. I don't know that he'll ever be
1: a four.
0: Okay. But he might be forced into some of that, and that's why they wanted to experiment a little bit.
1: I think it's time now to go back, you know, to basketball one-on-one, you know, teaching guys how to shoot, you know, helping guys become more efficient offensive players. You know, not just with, you know, highlight films of dunking and going between their legs. No, teaching them the fundamentals of basketball. Because how can a kid like Baron Jay, who comes into the NBA – and he's a very good athlete. And along his journey, no one has taught him the basic of basketball. What are we doing? Where are we going here? I mean, because the things that we're asking players to do, you know, that was a part of the package when I was growing up. I mean, here we have an athletic guy who's 7 feet tall, and the first thing we say is that, he has no offense at all. I ain't asking him to play like Steph Curry, but can he function offensively like a Horace Grant at some point in time? Catch and shoot the basketball, put it down once or twice, move the offense forward, know how to block out and rebound, know how to close out, move his feet, challenge shots here or there. Just the basic fundamentals of the game. I think that for basketball to survive and move further into the future, we're going to have to get back to old school style of basketball, of teaching. We're going to get back to it. And for a guy like him, you know, just imagine if he could make a 15, 17-foot jump shot. He might make $300 million.
0: Mm-hmm. And who's to say he won't develop that part of his game?
1: Well, who's right? going to teach him now? I mean, you think about, you and I had a conversation about a guy off the air this morning. Ben Simmons, all the talent in the world.
0: Because somebody texted us like, what about Ben Simmons coming in and playing the four?
1: But he can't shoot. You know, just imagine, I mean, but Philadelphia gave him 181 million reasons not to work on his jump shot. But just imagine if Ben Simmons had worked on his jump shot, you know, from day one with all of those wonderful athletic skills that he had. Could be the highest paid player in the league.
0: Yeah.
1: So, you know, for all the teachers out there, you know, the guys who are coaching the really young AAU teams, work on the fundamentals. Get back to teaching the game how the game was supposed to be played. Yeah, you can add to creativity. I'm all about that. The three-point shot, I'm never going to complain about that as well. But teach the basic fundamentals. Have guys who can catch and knock down a mid-range shot. Teach kids how to block out and rebound and pass the basketball consistently. Let's go back to teaching basketball. know, help these young kids grow today so that when they get into these positions tomorrow, you know, they are well, you know, they are very well prepared, you know, to execute and play at a high level.
0: They do like to shoot threes. There's no question about that.
1: You can shoot threes, but yeah.
0: That's what they're being taught to do.
1: But, you know, at some point in time when they run you off the three-point shot, mm-hmm. you know, can you ball fake and step in and knock down an 18 or 19-foot jump shot? I mean, and so it's, I think it's going to be very important now for the teachers of the future, you know, to help our kids to become better basketball players.
0: Got to have good teachers. They have to understand what needs to be done. Text came in. Hey, Trendy, Dave, been listening for a really long time. Best show out there. I appreciate that. A huge NBA fan. Question for you. He wonders if a guy like Luka Garza, how he would do back on the Wolves starting at the four, getting that opportunity. Obviously, defensive restrictions, but I don't think it would be a bad fit. What are your thoughts?
1: I'm okay. You know, that may not be a bad option either.
0: I don't know what his, if he just signed a one-year deal with Boston, if he's a free agent, I don't know.
1: I mean, I can say what's out there right now. I mean, that's another name that I haven't even thought about.
0: Yeah.
1: That wouldn't be a bad option either.
2: I will say this, as someone who goes to Wolves games 2-3 times a year, there was a game that I was at where it was the downfall of Garza, where he was in and Finch reamed him coming off, and I literally think that was his last appearance on the Wolves. So I'm not sure Finch is in on Garza.
0: Yeah, he might be done with it.
2: Yeah.
0: Yeah, that's a good point.
1: But Garza worked on his game. I mean, he became what at Iowa, he was just a low post player. You know, he worked on making some shots outside. I mean, but
0: he was starting for Boston for a number of games.
1: But you don't have a lot of options out there.
0: No.
1: And so that's another name that you may take a look at. But as I said, based on what the guy has done throughout his career, I would have to say right now, if you know, Kevin Love would be the guy I would bring in to take a look at.
0: Yeah, I just think ultimately it's going to be a trade. I mean, they're going to get a more substantial player via a trade, whether that's a month from now, 6 weeks from now, or into the season, whether it's dangling Dante's salary, Josh Green's salary, TJ Shannon, if someone's intrigued by his potential, I could see them packaging a couple guys and bringing in a legit four to round out the roster. Yes, you can find a Kevin Love or some, you know, fringe.
1: That's all that's out there, right? That's what they operate within right now. So The Wolves don't have a lot of options. So if we're looking at what's out there right now, you know, this might, you know, be the best of the best. And because, you know, they just don't have the money. They just don't have the money. If they had the money to spend, for sure, you know, they would swing big. But they just don't have the cash to make it happen.
0: No.
1: They just don't have the space to make it happen.
0: Correct.
1: Yeah.
0: Pause here. Let's dive into the NFL a little bit with training camp set to open this week across the league. Vikings have a bit of a quarterback quandary, as you know, but there's lots of other storylines in the NFL that I want to jump out and talk to Trent about. We'll do that when we come back in the zone.
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24: MNN, I'm Jason Dinesen. Todd County's elected auditor-treasurer is facing felony charges alleging she forged property documents to transfer land owned by her late brother into her own name and her mother's. Denise Gaeta has been charged with aggravated forgery and misconduct by a public official. Authorities say an operation targeting violent offenders resulted in 20 people being arrested in Bemidji and surrounding areas. Those arrested were wanted for firearms violations, shootings, and narcotics offenses. The 2026 Minnesota State Fair opens in about a month. State Fair spokeswoman Maria Hayden says you can buy tickets now at minnesotastatefair.org.
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30: With your forecast, I'm Corey Hartman. For today, sunny and hot, a high near 91. Clear tonight, upper 60s. Chance of showers and thunderstorms on Sunday. Otherwise, sunny and hot with highs in the mid-90s. For Sunday night, mostly clear, a low around 68. Monday, a high around 90. 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

0: 26 on the Fan. You're in the zone. So ready for football to be back. So ready to see guys on the field. We are now, we're what, 6-7 weeks away from the NFL season?
1: 6-7?
0: I did that, didn't I? You and the kids, you love that. Vikings rookies report tomorrow, I believe. Veterans report on Tuesday. First practice for the Vikings is next Saturday.
1: Okay.
0: And obviously, very intriguing roster. Don't give me your skull chance. Too early for that.
1: I have to start early. Because
0: you don't have to.
1: Because everybody right now is undefeated.
0: That's true. It's still, I mean, the fact that Green Bay is coming to the Vikes for week one, that's just perfect. I mean, it's so interesting because, you know.
1: What's the date of week one?
0: It's like the 13th.
2: September 13th. You nailed it.
1: September 13th, huh? Labor Day is late this year, right?
0: Yes. Labor Day weekend is the 6th, 7th. Here I go again.
1: 6, 7, there you go again. You can't get away from 6, 7.
0: No.
1: Right?
0: Just to let you know, I haven't even told Abbott this yet, but I'm going to miss the Labor Day show at the fair. I have a wedding. My niece is getting married. Niece is getting married that weekend in Milwaukee, so I'm going to be I thought it was NFL week one. I was concerned because the wedding's on Sunday, but no, it's the week before. Okay. The season opens at U.S. Bank Stadium, Packers at Vikings. The Fan has learned Micah Parsons will not be available for Green Bay. They're hopeful that Tucker Kraft is available off another ACL. All the great Packers got ACLs last year. It was kind of a thing. But obviously the big story is who will be under center. For your Vikings, I'll presume it'll be Kyler Murray, unless J.J. really makes an impression this summer that he has to be the guy. But that obviously is storyline A. There really isn't a storyline B. There's lots of storyline Cs. But the idea of what Kyler Murray could be with this opportunity on a minimum contract from this team, he's still getting paid from the Cardinals, but a la Sam Darnold, a chance to kind of rewrite his story, and if not, have another option here to sign to go somewhere else. So I know everybody's fascinated to see what Kyler looks like with this offense and, you know, what Kevin O'Connell and that coaching staff, how they tweak the offense to take advantage of what Kyler can do. And that's what training camp's about.
1: Because when he moves around and you and I have been talking about putting guys in space all morning, right?
0: Yes.
1: When he moves around and finds open space, I mean, like a video game.
0: It's a different kind of quarterback than we've seen here. And you have to lean into that. And what makes him so dangerous is you have to have a guy watching Kyler. You've got to have a linebacker whose assignment is make sure this guy doesn't get loose.
1: But all of a sudden now, and the all of a sudden now the middle of the field opens up.
0: Yep.
1: Yeah.
0: And, you know,

0: be a really nice offense.
1: Always comes down to the offensive line, doesn't it?
0: It kind of does.
1: Yeah,
0: it kind of does. You saw that Patrick Mahomes got cleared to play.
1: Yeah, I saw that.
0: All football activities. A little surprised that this early. I'm glad to see it. He'll be wearing a knee brace, but he's good to go. Obviously, one of the huge names in the league that we weren't sure.
1: Being out in Buffalo last week is Bills fever.
0: Oh, I'm sure.
1: Yeah, I mean, everywhere I went, it was. And to talk about, this could be the year that Josh Allen and the boys can get over the hump.
0: I think they've been saying that for 5 years now.
1: Well, I think, a lot of good teams have been saying that for a long time.
0: I think they are the AFC favorites, aren't they? They, Baltimore, Denver, I think those are the teams.
1: We had some grumblings in Baltimore about Lamar Jackson, huh?
0: What are we hearing?
1: That he may not be the guy that can get it done.
0: Yeah, I'm not sure I believe that.
1: I don't either. I mean, look at the last 2 years. His teammates have failed him because they have not been able to make certain plays in critical moments when the game is on.
0: Yeah, he gets trashed a lot for his playoff performance.
1: The guy dropped a touchdown in the end zone, and somebody fumbled the ball last year or something of that nature, I think. What happened? Oh, no, the guy missed a field goal.
0: Yes.
1: To win the game.
0: Justin Tucker.
1: Yeah.
0: The usually once feared kicker, the best in the game. What a fall for him.
1: And a tight end dropped a touchdown pass in the end zone
0: years ago,
1: right?
0: I mean, Lamar has come up small sometimes. But
1: the last couple of years, he has put his team in prime situation to advance at playoff time, but his teammates have let him down.
0: Number of texts have come in wanting my thoughts on, and Brett, you can weigh in here too, on Packers president Ed Policy going public yesterday saying he's worried about Green Bay's financial viability in the long term, being able to compete with the other 31 teams.
1: What does that mean? You don't have enough money to spend?
0: Well, yeah. This year they reported an operating loss for the first time in a non-pandemic year since 1990, even though the team's overall net income was up 55%. They had $132 million in net income thanks to the broadcast stuff. But they ended up losing money for the year. And they look at the fact that teams now are selling 5 to 10% pieces of their team for hundreds of millions of dollars, which Green Bay cannot do because they don't have an owner. The obvious answer is find an owner, sell the team to a hopefully Wisconsin cheesehead toting fan and sell the team so you can compete that way. But also, they've elected not to sell the naming rights to Lambeau Field, which is $20 million a year they could earn. So, I hate to see that. But on the other hand, time marches on. Mm-hmm. And if you have to sell the naming rights to, $20 million a year, that's not chicken feed. So, in the short term, it's not a big deal. But as you see teams getting these windfalls by selling little pieces of their team to minority investors –
1: Because guys are making a whole lot of money these days.
0: Well, the TV money is just going to continue to go.
1: Salaries are going up as
0: crazy
1: well.
0: With all the streaming services willing to pay incredible money to get that product. Your level of concern, Mr. Blakemore?
2: None. Zero.
0: Oh.
2: I don't think this. We've heard this as Packer fans since before I was born. It's, here comes free agency. Death of Green Bay. There's no way they can convince anyone to come to Green Bay. It's over. They're not going to be able to compete.
0: And then Reggie White comes to Green Bay.
2: Exactly. Now, maybe there was a sketchy phone call from Mike Holmgren, but that's neither here nor there.
0: I believe it was God that told Reggie White to come to Green Bay. I'm
2: correct.
0: Going with that one. That's what Reggie said.
2: But we hear this all the time. This is going to be it. They've got to change. And then they find a way. So, and with revenues, they're just going to continue to skyrocket. The TV revenue is going to continue to skyrocket. I'm not worried about it at all. I mean, if they have to sell the stadium rights, that would stink. Maybe it's, Lambeau Field at blank sponsor stadium or something like that. I don't know.
0: Well, they're not going to lose the name Lambeau, but yes, they may incorporate.
1: They have somebody named to it.
0: Yeah.
2: I don't think that's necessary. I think maybe he's trying to get a little more sympathy. Maybe he's trying to get a little, but I don't think it's going to be a problem.
0: All right. It's not keeping you up at night.
2: No.
0: All right. Good to know.
2: We'll make it.
0: You heard about Tony Romo getting arrested for DWI in Milwaukee, or they call it OWI in Wisconsin, operating while intoxicated.
1: Okay.
0: Didn't hear whether he got the blood alcohol test, but I know he failed the field sobriety test, which is what got him arrested. But Not a good look for Mr. Romo.

0: Just about 40 miles from where he grew up in Burlington, Wisconsin. So we'll see where that goes.
1: Well, I mean, you know, for a guy who's making that kind of money, just get a driver.
0: How often do we say that?
1: Just get a driver.
0: Whether you're an athlete, a broadcaster, anybody in the public eye.
1: Business guy, businesswoman, just get a driver. You want to go out and have, a couple cocktails. You want to go out and have a good time with the boys. You know, don't put yourself and somebody else in harm's way.
0: Yeah, there's no question.
1: Yeah.
0: As we sit here today in the last Saturday of July, who's your Super Bowl favorite? Is it the Rams like everybody else basically thinks now that they got Myles Garrett and maybe Aaron Donald coming out of retirement? It's probably the last go-around. You know, Stafford's getting up there, and we've got to assume that he'll stay healthy. Remember last year at this time, it was like Stafford's back's a problem.
1: Yeah.
0: He's not going to get through the year. No real concerns about that, but that always is something you worry about.
1: I would have to say Stafford. Right now, who's my Super Bowl favorite?
0: If you say Chicago Bears, I'm cutting your mic. I'm telling you that right now.
2: Or if you do the skull chant.
0: Yeah, no skull chants on this
1: program. I'm going back with Sam Darnold.
0: Are you?
1: Yeah. I know they lost a key running back, free agency. Yeah,
0: Kenneth Walker went to the Chiefs, right, I believe?
1: That's a sounds big pickup for Kansas City.
0: But they did draft a first-round running back.
1: So I'm going to go back. I'm going to go back with Seattle.
0: That's a good take.
1: I would say right now.
0: Because nobody ever picks the defending champs, right? They figure, all right, you had your moment. What's the next flavor of the day?
1: You know, and I think Darnold is on that, he's on that wave of consistent, excellent play at the quarterback position. It started here in Minnesota, got to a 14-4 record. You know, he was pretty much beat up for his playoff performance. He leaves and goes to Seattle. He takes that playoff performance in that season and leads his team to a Super Bowl championship. And now I think he's just very comfortable in his position. He knows exactly where he stands now as a leader on this football team. And he has some good players around him, and they believe in him. So at this stage, I would have to favor the Seattle Seahawks.
0: Right,
1: as a Super Bowl champs.
0: Yeah, I get it. I'm probably looking at that Rams team going, they've built a team for this year. You've got a lot of older guys, including Stafford, Davante Adams. I mean, if Aaron Donald comes out of retirement and joins that defensive line.
1: Right. I mean, how much can he play?
0: He's a couple years removed.
1: Yeah,
0: but
1: how good would he be?
0: I think he'll still be pretty darn good.
1: How many plays can he play out through the game?
0: Yeah, I don't know. But even a part-time Aaron Donald gives that team just an incredible shot in the arm.
1: Yeah.
0: Obviously, Myles Garrett joining that defense. That's scary. Scary stuff. All right, let's pause one final time. A number of texts have come in, basketball-related. We'll get back to that and wrap things up on a July Saturday in the Zone on The Fan.
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13: I'm Captain Nathaniel Roche from Woodbury. As an air defense officer in the Minnesota Army National Guard, my mission is to protect what matters most, leading soldiers and advancing technology to defend against threats from the sky. Today, I'm a system administrator. 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
26: With your forecast, I'm Corey Hartman. For today, sunny and hot, a high near 91. Clear tonight, upper 60s. Chance of showers and thunderstorms on Sunday. Otherwise, sunny and hot with highs in the mid-90s. For Sunday night, mostly clear, a low around 68. Monday, a high around 90. 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

0: back. Final segment. Today's edition of In the Zone. Double T and Sinekin hanging out. Tita Green follows us. Common Man Dan Cole, Paul Peterson, Craig Warrior. They are at TPC Twin Cities, site of the 3M Open. Round three underway. The leaders will tee off at around 12:30 or so today. So plenty on the 3M Open coming up at the top of the hour. Twins return home to this weekend. Got a 3-1, 12-inning win over the Guardians. Trevor Larnach, run-scoring single. The A's in town. I think the A's and Royals in town. A chance for the Twins to maybe get back up over 500. Trade deadline August 3rd. And we'll see if they are buyers or sellers. It sounds like they are sellers, or at least listening to trade offers for Ryan Jeffers. Their soon-to-be free agent catcher, who has garnered interest from some teams. So I wouldn't be shocked if they moved on from him. They don't think they're going to pay him long-term, but we'll see if they can add something to the mix and not just sell off pieces, as they are in contention for the wild card. Also got a note from our good friend Zach in Duluth reminding us that the Minnesota Monsters have a playoff game tomorrow at 6 o'clock up in Duluth against the Washington Wolfpack. The Monsters are offering buy one, get one free tickets starting at $15. That's up in Duluth tomorrow. Doors open at 5. Music and games at 3. If you want to watch some arena football, your Minnesota Monsters are perennial playoff contenders, and they are back in the playoffs against Washington in Duluth tomorrow at 6 o'clock. We'll give them some love and wish them the best. All right, got some text, Double T, that I want to get your thoughts on. This came from frequent texter Mike in Plymouth. Good morning. This is back to the LeBron story. Good morning, Trent and Dave. Can you please discuss if LeBron picked Philly over Cleveland specifically because James Harden was not moved? If yes, what does this confirm about the type of teammate James Harden is? I haven't heard that may have been a thing. Like, he may have said, I'll go home, but I'm not playing with James Harden. I'll never see the ball because James will be dribbling for 20 seconds. I don't know if that played into it. I don't know if there's reporting on that. But would you?
1: I just think Philadelphia gives him the best chance to win the championship, and it offers him, you know, the role that he wants to play.
0: Cleveland was the feel-good story, right? Go back home again for a third time and against a team, playing with a team that has been a playoff contender, but he was really tight with Darius Garland, who is a fellow clutch sports guy, just like Tyrese Maxey is. That's one of the reasons Sham said Philly was so appealing, besides everything else, the roster fit. But he and Maxey are really close. Garland was the same way. And I think once they moved on from Garland, he looked at that roster and said, yeah, that doesn't work for me. You've got Mitchell and Harden are two guys that are going to dominate the ball. Not that Philly doesn't have guys that are going to dominate, but the role feels more perfect in Philly for LeBron.
1: Well, you got more of a balance to your offense. You can play inside, outside. You know, you can go back and play a little old school basketball. You can play with your back to the basket. You don't have, you know, two guys who, as you mentioned, they want to dribble the shot clock out before they take a shot. So Philadelphia can get back to playing basketball the way that LeBron James likes to play.
0: It's going to be fascinating. I really do think this puts Philly at the very top of the East. I think the Knicks caught something, and they were riding a real hot wave, and they're a very good team. But I don't look at the Knicks as the team in the East. Oh, good luck. Good luck beating the champs. I mean, Brunson obviously stepped up and showed he is a franchise player, and they have really nice parts around him. Mm-hmm. But
1: the Knicks are complete. The Knicks starting five. Maybe the most complete starting five in the Eastern Conference.
0: More so than Philly in your mind?
1: Yeah.
0: Just the complementary pieces fit?
1: Yeah, I think so, right.
0: But we don't know how Jaylen Brown is going to fit with these. I mean, it's all new, right?
1: Yeah, I mean, Philadelphia is right there. But I think when we talk about certain guys here, their need to improve a different aspect of their game, I think if Josh Hart spends the rest of the summer working on his outside shot and becomes a consistent, I don't know if he can get to 45 or 46, I don't know what he's shooting now, but if he becomes a 45, 46, 47% field goal shooter, not just from three-point land, but just overall, mm-hmm. all of a sudden now that adds a whole nother dimension to what the Knicks can become on the offensive end. It's because he's going to do all the other stuff, all the other intangible things to help you win ball games. But now if he becomes someone else now that you have to pay attention to from an offensive standpoint, that just frees up Karl Anthony Towns and OG Anunoby just a little bit more.
0: And Anunoby's a guy that has also expanded his offensive game.
1: Yeah.
0: You know, he wasn't a three-point shooter before the last couple seasons. That's not what he was known. He's not known for that, but he definitely is an effective.
1: He can make a three-point shot, and when you close out, he can get to the rim. So all of a sudden now, you know, he's become, you know, a much more complete offensive player. You know, we know he's good defensively. He's a guy that would do the intangibles. You know, he'll make the hustle plays. And right now, you know, until Philadelphia put all these guys on the floor and get this team together, you have to say right now the Knicks have the most complete starting five in the Eastern Conference.
0: Okay, I'll listen to that. I think Philly's right there with them. But I can listen to the champs still having that top five. A couple names have come up via the text line. One, Jonathan Kuminga is still out there. He's looking for a lot of money.
1: Yeah.
0: But he's unsigned. You know, is he the kind of guy that would say,
1: like, you know, you would like a player like that, but you can't pay him.
0: Right. Is he going to say, I'll pay for $4 million because if I'm playing on that team and we get where we want to go, I could get a massive contract from somebody the following season. I just don't know at his age.
1: We take that chance.
0: As young as he is, if he would do it. Like,
1: yeah, I don't think he's thinking that way.
0: I don't either.
1: Yeah.
0: Another name.
1: Yeah, you would love to have a guy like that.
0: Oh, be spectacular. Mm-hmm. That's the guy that, you know, the Wiggins trade, I think that's the pick that Golden State got from the Wolves was Jonathan Kuminga. So he'd eventually end up here. It would be kind of a nice full circle move. Here's a name that I know is going to cause you to just vomit in your mouth a little bit. this is from Mike, who asks, what about a trade for Domantas Sabonis? What would it take to get him? I think he'd be a great addition.
1: Or the guy from Sacramento?
0: Yeah, you've never been a huge Sabonis fan.
1: I like Sabonis.
0: Do you?
1: Yeah.
0: I feel like you've ripped him a little bit or sort of rolled your eyes.
1: Well, I just sometimes, you know, how he plays, I mean, I rebound as well as in certain moments, you know, maybe, but I mean, but you're going to have to give up a whole lot to get
0: big
1: him.
0: Big time. Big time.
1: Are you willing to break up your team?
0: No, not for him. No, of course not.
1: So Jaden Daniels is going in that deal if you go after him. You want to trade Jay McDaniel for him?
0: No, that's not happening. I just don't think that's a good fit.
1: Okay.
0: I think one place the Wolves might look is the Memphis Grizzlies roster. They've got so many power forwards on their team right now that are not making money that I think, you know, again, you don't have second round picks even to trade anymore. There's so little you can do as far as making a move. And just looking at rosters, the Memphis Grizzlies happen to have like six power forwards on their roster. I was just looking around like, all right, where are we going to find one on a tree that we could just pluck that isn't going to cost anybody any lost sleep if they lose one of their guys? Just wouldn't be shocked at a team that has been making a lot of moves. Maybe that's a direction Tim Connelly in the front office looks. Are we concerned that Tim Connelly has not signed a new deal yet? Because I really thought that would be done before anything this summer. He's going into his last year as the head of basketball operations. Why doesn't he have a new deal? Why aren't we hearing about it? I mean, if he suddenly gets plucked away from this organization, that's a big loss. I'm not like in, you know, I'm just surprised that we haven't seen that.
1: Well, evidently, get done. You know, the new ownership is in a wait and see mode. Because right now, you know, they may feel like that, hey, okay, team has had some success over the last few years. But we're going to wait and see how things play out going forward.
0: Well, good luck. You know, all the future trade assets are gone. Somebody else has to come in and take over.
1: Well, and they are gone because the guy who's in charge is still in charge.
0: Yeah, I'd like to see a new deal for Tim Connelly. Just get that stability. I feel like, you know, I think he's made some mistakes, no question. Rob Dillingham front and center, but overall, I can't fault what he's done with this organization where they're sitting right now.
1: I mean, but right now, I mean, you know, maybe A-Rod and his partners are looking at, hey, okay,
0: Show me something. Where's this team going? Yeah.
1: Where's this team going now? Are we in a place today? If we started the season off today and this is the team that we're going to have going forward over the next 82, are we better today than we were yesterday?
0: Yeah. Well, it remains to be seen, but I like the LaMelo addition. That's a good start. That's it for us. Have a great week, my friend.
1: Do the same, Davey.
0: I'm in for Barrero on Tuesday with Blakemore, so listen to us on Tuesday afternoon. Stay tuned for 3M Open coverage and much more. It's Tee to Green next on The Fan. For Trent and Brett, I'm Dave.
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12: Patrick Mahomes officially cleared for training camp by the Chiefs medical staff as he returns from a left knee injury. LeBron calls his move to the Sixers on a 2-year, $8 million deal the last decision he'll make, and believes he can make Philadelphia a championship team. At the ballparks, the Yankees blanked the Phillies 1-0. Cam Schlittler with 12 strikeouts. Paul Goldschmidt a home run in the fourth. I'm Trey Bender.
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0: Greetings, good morning, ack, ack, a dak, and dak, dak, ack to you and yours. I'm the common man, Dan Cole. I'm the official, unofficial ambassador to Minnesota Golf, and have the proclamation from Governor Ventura to prove it. 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And, of course, joined by my dear friend, Paul Peterson, a.k.a. Ping Guy. You're so happy that this is a 13-week season and not 14, isn't it?
1: People have no idea.
0: You're just so tired of me. 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And also by the 3M Open. And my gosh, that's where we are today at the 3M Open at the TPC of the Twin Cities. And so many storylines here. First of all, Scottie Scheffler, number one player in the world. His first visit here, he's lurking. He's on the leaderboard. Also, Mike Kim shoots a 59. That's the 16th time somebody has shot a sub-60. And then there's the local angle. St. Thomas Academy's own Muzzy Donahue, after getting a sponsor's exemption from Hollis Kavner. Opening day, he shoots 2 over 73. Very respectable. Then he just goes lights out. Did he have the second lowest score of the day yesterday? I believe he did. I think he had the second lowest score when he shot a 8 under 63, and he missed a 3-foot par putt on the last hole. So there's a lot of great storylines out here at the TPC at the Twin Cities.
2: And that last hole, he was in good shape. I mean, he had a beautiful drive, 290 right down the middle, and second shot just a little bit short, but that was a place to play it yesterday. That pin was up front.
0: Yep.
2: And left. I was so happy to see Muzzy playing well. It just brought tears to my eyes.
0: Yeah, it really was.
1: I was guilty because I looked at the aggregate. I saw he shot 73 the first day. You and I had talked, kind of commiserated a little bit. You doubted him, Colin.
0: I did. Well,
1: you doubted, but I did. You were worried because you didn't want him to come out and embarrass himself on the big stage.
0: What I said was I fear the shooting the 85 because it'll happen to guys. You know, it's like you're there. He went to Q school. He played one PGA Tour America's event, and all of a sudden you're out there with the best players in the world. A lot of the top ranked players are not here, and to go out and he made par in the first hole, then he rinses it on two. So you think he makes a double bogey. You're going, oh. But then he just
1: very methodically navigated around the golf course, posted 73, but 73 here at plus two. You saw the cut forecast the first day. They were looking at a cut at minus two at least. And then yesterday it moved to minus three. And the reality there is, okay, I just shot plus two. If I'm going to make the cut, I have to shoot at least 67 the second day. And what turns out, I really need to shoot 66.
0: Correct.
1: And for him to go out there under those circumstances, gather himself and just create some incredible momentum throughout the entire round. It was a little tragic that he did miss the putt on the last hole, you know, because honest to goodness, I mean, 62, unbelievable. 63 was unbelievable. And I'm guilty because I started looking at the aggregate yesterday online, and I'm looking for good old M. Donahue, and of course I'm going to start at the bottom.
0: Right.
1: And I kept scrolling up, and I go, where? I can't find him.
0: So then you're thinking maybe he withdrew.
1: And that's at the bottom, too,
0: right.
1: if a guy leaves. And then I kept scrolling. I must have scrolled four or five different times. I couldn't find him. Right. And then all of a sudden, here he is at the top of the leaderboard. And when I saw him, I think he was 8 under for the round. It was, I mean, I was floored. And we talked about our good friend Adam Harding, who did some custom club work for you this week in the tour van. He doesn't know Muzzy from anybody, but we talked about him this week on the tour van. He sends me a text, and it was Muzzy in all capital letters with 5 exclamation points because he was paying attention down in Phoenix.
0: There was a 3-minute feature on him on Golf Channel last night, as well there should be, because it is a remarkable story. You just don't see those kinds of things where you get a sponsor's exemption. Wins a state open. That's great. There's a lot of state open champions out there across the country that probably wouldn't fare as well as Muzzy did. And I think most people are familiar with the story now that he went to St. Thomas Academy. He went to Santa Clara. Also played a hockey. He was a goaltender. He's been trying to get a tour card, working really hard. He was at, I was the moderator at Dunkers. He was at Dunkers at Interlochen on Tuesday and told his story. And I didn't know this until then. And I think people are familiar with it now because it's been written about in all the fish wraps locally. But his grandmother passed away, I think it was on Saturday or Sunday, and of the tournament week. And when somebody that was at the Dunkers asked the question of somebody at Newman, said, tell us about your ball marker, do you have it with you? He goes, well, I don't have it with me, but I have my grandma's name on it because she passed away. And he was tearing up. He got very emotional. And if you saw the stories today, he said, well, I don't think my grandma, I think she left me for about 10 holes on the first day, but she was with me all day yesterday. So he's using that as inspiration. It is a great choice. He's a great kid. And how far he can take it, I don't know. But to come out and play that second round like that, and I mean, not just have a respectable round, right? Go ahead. Hey, shot even par, 1 or 2 under. Hey, good job. Maybe we'll see you around next time. To go as low as he did and make the weekend, it is remarkable.
1: Well, my friend to the left here, Mr. Warrion, you taught Muzzy early on, right?
2: We worked, I can't even tell you. It must have been 10 years ago. He's a little tyke and with a great swing, by the way. I didn't do anything except maybe tighten a couple bolts here and there.
1: Right.
2: I would not
1: appreciate it if some of those bolts you could tighten were between his ears.
0: I'm thinking of returning to, I told you this, I think I'm returning to an offset putter because I have early onset and that will balance things out. You see what I'm saying? Thank you. I appreciate that.
2: We have a number of local ties that are playing in the tournament as well.
0: Troy Merritt,
2: 10 under par.
0: Spring Lake Park kid, he's right at the top of the leaderboard.
1: He's on my list. And the thing about Troy Merritt got a sponsor's exemption into the event. I mean, there's a lot of stories with these guys towards the top of the leaderboard, where they sit on FedEx Cup points, where they sit on the official money list. I mean, this potentially, everybody wants Scotty to win. I mean, let's face it. I mean, Scotty's here. Scotty, you know, why even play? Just give Scotty the trophy.
0: Right.
1: But it's not that way. And 3M tends to be a life-altering golf tournament for a PGA professional golfer. You look at the guys that have won over the years. Hollis has been fantastic with the exemptions that he's given as an example. Muzzy.
0: He hit a home run with Muzzy. That's a home run.
1: And who knew?
0: That's it.
1: But I mean, you look at Hollis and you look at the list of people that have come through here that nobody knew who they were. Who knew who Matt Wolf was? Who knew who Colin Morikawa was? Who knew who Victor Hovland was?
0: Correct.
1: And they all came through here in the beginning. And again, you look at this board, and a lot of people are going to look at the board and go, well, who's that guy? Never heard of that guy. And again, those guys can play golf. This is a great place to really elevate and change your life.
0: Well, and what was interesting is I had mentioned on Tuesday or Wednesday, but before the tournament started, I was looking at the field and I go, well, we got a couple of guys that have won majors. Then people started texting me and goes, well, it's more than just a couple because you've got obviously Scotty, You got Spieth. Now Spieth withdrew and Day withdrew as well, but you had both of those who won a major. Gary Woodland has won a major. Matsuyama's won a major.
1: Lucas Glover's won a major.
0: Yeah. So there are a lot of players here that have won not just a PGA tournament, but have won one of the four majors. And, of course, Scotty's won, is it four of them he's won with two jackets and a PGA and an Open Championship?
1: Yeah, the millstone that's going to hang around Scotty's neck is the U.S. Open. Because that's the tournament he'll need to win to win the Grand Slam. And again, every year, Scotty's a young guy. He's played a handful of U.S. Opens to date, but it's going to be like Rory in the Masters, potentially. The big storyline every year starting U.S. Open week is Scotty Scheffler's here. Can Scotty win this week to complete the Majors Grand Slam?
0: Yeah, and all of them... You know, I mean, we've only had, is it six guys now that have won a career Grand Slam? I think it's only six. And so, and how many out there have won three of the majors? I mean, it's countless, right? Palmer and well, the list goes on of people that they've won three, but they haven't won four. And my guess is the pressure does build there because everybody wants to win that they want to do it. Though it's interesting to note, when you listen to Scheffler, He at least he says this publicly when he's interviewed. He goes, sometimes I don't even know why I play. Legacy's not that big of a deal to me. So you wonder if he will feel that pressure every time the Open Championship comes up. I think it obviously for Rory it did. You saw when he finally won the green jacket how it just all the emotion poured out of him. And the first thing he said when he went to the news conference, well, what are we going to talk about next year? So for him it was very important. For Scheffler, he doesn't appear to say, at least publicly, that it's really that important.
2: So we have Mr. Diaz.
1: Jaime Diaz at 10:30 this morning.
2: I think he's going to answer that a little bit about Scotty. You know, last week or the week before, I mentioned that, you know, Jaime wrote an article on regarding Scotty Scheffler, which I thought was very, very interesting. It was a great article, but it shows that he's cut above the rest of the field in that he's so mentally strong. And, you know, you take a look at what he's done here. You know, yesterday, you know, for him, it was a kind of a horrible round. He had mishit some shots. You could tell he was mentally tired. It wasn't.
1: He looked that way.
2: Yeah, he's mentally tired and, you know, coming from the Open to the 3M. Thank goodness he did, because the 3M's got to be extremely happy with the crowd turnout and the ticket sales and the general order of play.
0: Well, you talk about the mental side of it, and that's where you look at a guy like Muzzy. He's got to be mentally tough, right? Because it's like, you know, all of a sudden here you are, you're playing here, and, you know, the next thing you know, and his grandmother's passed away, and all of his friends and family are here, and you're probably thinking in the back of your head, you're pinching yourself. How did I get here and to be able to play like he did yesterday?
2: You got to think the other sport that he played, he was a goalie.
0: Well, yes, that's true.
2: And you've got to be, you know.
0: Mentally tough, yeah.
2: Yeah.
0: Well, like he said,
2: he talked
0: about it at the Dunkers about how, you know, you're on an island by yourself when you're playing goalie, and it's the same thing with golf as well. So, yeah, we wish him well. He's playing with
2: Haytong.
0: Yes. So he's playing with one of the better players in the world. So that'll be fun. I mean, think about that. Week ago, we had no idea he's going to be playing with one of the top players in the world. He'll be out there later today. So we have two guests today. We have Jaime Diaz coming our way at about 10:30. We're going to take a break. Come back. Bryce Hanstead's going to join us. He won the Minnesota State Amateur. I think he won his first one, was it 07 or 09? I mean, it was years ago. So he's won a second one, and that victory also gets him a berth in the United States Amateur. So we'll talk to him next on the other side of the break. We're broadcasting live from the TPC of the Twin Cities. It's the 3M Open, brought to you by Ping. Play your best, and by our friends at Second Swing. 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

0: Peter Green continues from TPC at the Twin Cities, side of the 3M Open. I'm Common along with Craig Warian and Paul Peterson. Our first of two guests today joins us now. It's the 123rd MGA Amateur Champion. It's Bryce Hanstead. Bryce wins in a playoff. Then he won at the event back in 19 years ago, I think it was. Bryce, thanks for joining us. Older and wiser this time around. Is that what helped you win over at Stone Ridge?
1: I guess so. Thanks for having me on. Yeah, a lot's happened in 19 years, that's for sure.
0: Yeah, you know, again, congratulations. I know that you had said, you know, your game has changed a lot in the 19 years because you're in the professional world. You got to make a living. You're not playing as often as you used to play. You're not practicing as much. But obviously, you still have the skill set to top all the other great amateurs in the state of Minnesota. How has that changed, and how does that work for you?
1: Yeah, I think balance looks a lot different every day. So golf's been a passion of mine my entire life, and been lucky to have some real success with it, but it's been an adjustment for sure to approach practice and preparation a lot differently than I did growing up. So just need to be a lot more intentional with the time that I do have, whether that's putting in the basement with my kids and having them rebound putts for me or whatever. But no, golf's still been a really great outlet for me. I enjoy the competition side. Just feel like it applies to so many different areas in my life, and feel really fortunate for sure to have a place like Olympic Hills to practice and play. And my instructor Brandon out there does an amazing job, and the Luther family creates an awesome community out there that's infectious about the game of golf. So that definitely helps me whenever I go compete.
0: It's been 19 years. Going into this tournament, did you feel like you were playing well? Was it anything you could even imagine? Or was it like, you know, I love the competition. I'm going to go out there, stick a tee in the ground, and just see how it goes? Or were you feeling pretty confident going into the tournament week?
1: Yeah, I was feeling pretty good. You know, it's hard when Muzzy shoots zero at the state open and you're trying to chase him when that's his job to do every week. But I had a top 15 finish there. I've been in the top 10 at the state am the last 4 years, so kind of been knocking on the door a little bit. But yeah, things just came together. Hit the ball really well. Been struggling with the putter a little bit, so it's just kind of a matter of those pieces coming together, and fortunately enough they did this week.
2: Bryce, good morning. Craig Warian, congratulations. How did you prepare for Stone Ridge? It's a little different design. It's a great design. I think it's a fun golf course, but Bobby Weed makes you play some different shots. How did you attack the course?
1: Yeah, I think it was a good setup for me. Definitely puts a premium on driving the ball, which is one of my strengths. And I made a driver change a couple weeks ago that instilled a lot more confidence in that club. But yeah, you definitely got to put your ball in the right position on those greens with how firm and fast they were, and lots of tucked pin positions. I think just the game management side of things came into play a lot this week. So really leaned on my experience there from some past state amateurs. And Noah was in great shape. The super and his team did an awesome job getting it in good shape. And especially with the elements out there, it was really blowing the wind on Monday and Tuesday, the first two rounds. And then it completely died for the third round there. So we got a mix of just about everything.
0: Well, the winds, I think you're underselling how hard the winds were blowing. A good friend of mine who's a member and has won the club championship out of Prestwick a few times, qualified for the state am, Jason Hasselman, and I saw him the other day at the golf course. He told me he had like a 13-shot difference between his first round and his second round. He didn't make the cut. He says the winds were blowing 20 to 30 miles an hour, and there were some diabolical pin placements by Doug Hoffman, and he said it was just really hard. As a matter of fact, I think there was a disparity between your first two rounds as well, right, between one and two?
1: Yeah, I was three under the first round, two over the second round. A little bit of a sour finish, but yeah, it was kind of a hang-on type of a second round, and the nines definitely play different out there. The front nine's a little more gettable, back nine's a little tougher to kind of be aggressive on, but yeah, I think the wind often helps my game a little bit. I think it helps me zero in and focus more on start line and finish line and just kind of gets those senses activated a little bit versus when it's super calm and you're just kind of out there playing dome golf.
2: Well, the wind gets you into the U.S. amateur. How are you preparing for it?
1: Well, a lot of logistics in terms of kid care and being away from a little bit more work, but outside of that, nothing drastically different. I'll continue to work with my instructor a little bit. I think a premium will come on short game and around the greens. Marion is by no means the longest golf course, so clearly the challenge has to come with the green complexes and. But other than that, I'm super excited. I've had the great fortune of playing in the last four U.S. mid-ams, so it's fun to kind of bump up into the U.S. Am and get to play against a bunch of other great mid-ams, college players, high school players, and top juniors. So, it'll be special to not only play an incredible venue, but to do it under USGA conditions.
0: Is this your first U.S. Am then? You say you played in some mid-ams, but is this your first United States amateur?
1: It'll be my second one. I played in the 2009 USAM at Southern Hills when I was in college.
0: Okay, very good.
3: Hey, Bryce, Paul here. Congratulations on the win. You mentioned your instructor, your coach, Brandon Sutton. What do you guys basically work on at the level that you play at? Obviously, you're not tearing down and rebuilding. What do you guys focus on?
1: A lot of it lately has been on process. So, pre-shot routine, picking start lines, commitments, and just having some intention behind each shot versus kind of getting up there and let's just kind of see how this goes. But, the last few years, I'd say it's been big on wedges and short game, and that's really paid off, and I'll definitely need that out at, Marion and Philadelphia Country Club here in a couple weeks.
0: Will you be bringing your own caddy, or will you just hire someone that's there? How's that going to work for you?
1: Yeah, so I have a kind of a throwback to 19 years ago. My brother-in-law will be on the bag, Jack. He caddied for me at Hazeltine for the State Am when I won in 2007. So Jack's going to make the trek out with me to Marion. So we're going to have a great time.
0: We wish you the best of luck, and remind me, when is the United States Amateur? How long until you go play?
1: I think competition starts August 10th, so we've got about 3 weeks to get ready, 2 weeks, so coming up fast.
0: Well, good luck to you, and congratulations on win. That's quite the feat, 19 years apart, your state AMs, but congratulations and best of luck to you at Marion, and we'll be looking for your name on the leaderboard. Thanks for joining us today.
1: Awesome. Thanks, guys. Thanks for having me on.
0: You bet. Bryce Hanstad wins his second one. He plays out at Olympic Hills. Great golf course, especially since they did the redesign out there. Man, that's a special place. Luther family owns that golf course, and it is spectacular. We did Tee to Green out there once. So
2: We did, and I think Olympic Hills was a good venue for him to work on his game to play at Stone Ridge. I see some similarities there.
0: Absolutely. I think Bobby Weed was originally supposed to do the TPC at the Twin Cities. That's what I was always told. But then there was, when Arnie comes knocking on your door and you have a friendship like Hollis has with him, I think you go ahead and you make that
3: Mr.
0: change.
3: Mr. Palmer but, has a little pull.
0: Yeah, that's for sure. We'll take a break. We'll come back. This is Tee to Green live from the TPC of the Twin Cities. Jaime Diaz, Golf Channel, joins us next right here on The Fan.
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9: KMNN, I'm Jason Dinesen. A new KSTP Survey USA poll suggests voter turnout for Minnesota's August 11th primary will be much lower than for the November general election. The survey also indicates a slight shift in voters' top concerns. Inflation remains the leading issue, cited by 34% of respondents, down from 40% in last month's poll. Meanwhile, 16% now say fraud is their top concern, an issue that was not included in the previous survey. Senator Elizabeth Warren visited the Twin Cities for a Get Out the Vote event. MNN

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13: With your forecast, I'm Corey Hartman. For today, sunny and hot, a high near 91. Clear tonight, upper 60s. Chance of showers and thunderstorms on Sunday. Otherwise, sunny and hot with highs in the mid-90s. For Sunday night, mostly clear, a low around 68. Monday, a high around 90. 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Currently, 69 degrees.
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15: The 3M Open third-round action taking place right now. I'm the common man, Dan Cole, the official unofficial ambassador to Minnesota Golf, Craig Warren, Master Pro Golf Hall of Famer here in Minnesota, Paul Peterson of Ping with us as always, and we welcome our next guest into the show. It's Jaime Diaz, golf writer extraordinaire, member of Golf Channel, appears on Live From. And Jaime, thanks for joining us again, a longtime friend of the show. And Jaime, here at the 3M Open, there's a lot of great stories going on right now. We've got Scottie Scheffler, world number one, his first appearance here. He's lurking at the top of the leaderboard. Michael Kim becomes the 16th player in PGA Tour history to shoot under 60. And then, I'm sure you're familiar with the local story here. Kid from Minnesota, a guy named Muzzy Donahue, gets a sponsor's exemption from Hollis Kavner, and he goes out and he shoots a 63 yesterday, second lowest score of round number two, and he's made the cut. So, lots of great storylines going out here at the 3M Open.
16: Well, the 3M Open is so exciting usually. It's amazing. I remember that Matt Wolf, Bryson, was that right? And I think Morikawa, they all came down the stretch together. It was amazing. So, you know, you've got great golf crowds. I mean, when I went to the Ryder Cup there, I still think that's the biggest throng I've ever seen at a Ryder Cup. And, you know, I know it was a blowout, but it was, you know, really a great comment on how avid Minnesota golf fans are.
17: They are avid. Congratulations, Mr. Diaz. I read your article
0: on Scottie Scheffler, and I thought it was a

0: best article that was has been written in golf. I'll tell you, it was absolutely fascinating when you described the difference between Scottie Scheffler and the rest of the players. Would you just kind of give us a thumbnail sketch of that?
1: Well, thank you very much, Craig. I've always kind of held Tiger up at the level that he achieved as sort of the thing that showed what was possible in golf, that you never really saw anybody really complete in the game as far as all through the bag, driver to putter, short game, the whole thing. I mean, Jack had a little gap in his short game, obviously. Maybe Bobby Jones was complete. I get the feeling he was, but, of course, we never saw him in any kind of sustained way. So I thought that Tiger just got to that next dimension of just for a moment there being so good through the bag that you could make the argument. Nick Faldo in the article kind of said there was a possibility Tiger was better at every area of the game than anybody at the time he was playing, which is just incredible. Now, he couldn't sustain that, but it was just a wonderful moment of 3 or 4 years that were, you know, I think maybe the pinnacle of the greatest golf ever played. And it was because he was a complete player. And while Scottie doesn't have all the dimensions that Tiger has physically and, you know, and yeah, in terms of degree with the putter and even the driver when Tiger was really long and straight, he still has really no weakness. We've seen some erratic putting, so I guess that'd be the argument against this. But, you know, he's putting at a rate better than he's ever putted in his career as far as strokes gained. So I think he's still a top putter. But the overall point was there's really nothing that Scotty lacked as far as being really, really, accomplished at every area of the game. And that just hasn't happened. I mean, Rory hasn't quite had that. All the number ones, you know, Dustin Johnson really worked on his wedge game and he got closer to it, but I wouldn't say he achieved it. Koepka, you know, Jordan Spieth, all the guys who have followed Tiger have not achieved that level, and I think Scotty has, without being to the same degree as Tiger. But to me, he's the second best player of the century. And that surpasses Rory, which is saying a heck of a lot. A guy who won the Grand Slam, and no disrespect to Rory, but I just think Scotty, week to week, is superior to his peers more than Rory.
2: I read that same article, Jaime, and I liked where you had some quotes from Trevino when there were Trevino said if Jack had a good wedge game around the greens, he might have won 30 majors. And there was the part about where Jack once said, well, he, you know, his longtime instructor, Jack Grout, really wasn't a short game specialist. So Jack's shorter game maybe wasn't as good, but he thought, well, as long as I putt like I do and I can hit fairways and hit greens, I don't need to be really good at the short game. And, you know, Jack's always been pretty, he doesn't pull any punches and he's pretty proud of his game. And I think that does say a lot about, you know, you mentioned in there, every different player seemed to have one of the different components of the game had one little weak spot, and that was Nicklaus's. But like you say, Woods really never had one, and other than Scotty on the short putting sometimes, he doesn't either.
1: Well, thanks. You know, Dan, that was one of my favorite interviews to do, just in the fun of it, to actually see Jack be self-effacing. The interesting thing about it was Jack conceded it. I was not very good with the wedge. He said, I should have gone to Paul Runyon. Jack Grout did not teach the short game. And I just thought, you know, Jack was cursed by being so good and so long when he was 14, 15 years old. He just dominated. And I think Rory, to some extent, suffered from this. He just didn't see a need. It's like, how much do I have to beat people by? Whereas Tiger was like, I'll beat him by 15 if it's okay with you guys. But what Jack said was, you know, I could have been about 25% better than I was. And he wasn't bragging. He was just saying, if I'd worked on everything and perfected everything, but I would have driven myself crazy. And I wouldn't have had the longevity. And there was just something in me instinctively that said, you've got to pull back now and then and just rest and get your mind right and be ready for the next season and not obsess so much. And maybe that's temperament, but I just think the record speaks for itself. Nobody was more had the longevity Jack had, and no one's won as many majors. So, I mean, the formula, Tiger did kind of, I hate to say self-destruct, but he probably pushed himself too hard, hurt himself, did stuff, crazy stuff that, you know, he probably wouldn't have done if he had a more balanced life. And so as a result, I think Jack was really onto something.
3: Jaime, Paul here. Again, I can't tell you how much we appreciate it every time you join us, and me especially, the fact you still take my calls.
1: Give me a break, Paul. This is fun. You guys are great, you know, golf minds, and it's fun to talk about this stuff.
2: I don't take Paul's calls anymore, just so you know.
3: So, Jaime.
1: He never calls. He just texts. But it's okay.
3: There you go. We just completed the Open Championship, and Ryan Fox, some people would say, really came out of nowhere to win the Open Championship. Ryan Fox is a very good player and been a very good player. Give us your observations of this past Open Championship and of Ryan Fox.
1: Yeah, the Open is... You know, I call it the British Open. I just thought that they kind of appropriated the Open as if it's the best tournament. It is a great major, of course. You could argue it's the best one, but I thought they kind of outmarketed the U.S. Open on that one. And so I call it the British Open. But in any event, it is incredible to watch. I love it. I used to watch it like you guys did, I'm sure, when it was on it. And I was in California, so 6 in the morning, you know, and just in the 60s and 70s. Maybe you didn't go back that far, but it has a real nostalgic feel for me. And I love, you know, the brown and the way that... You know, the shots have to be thought out in a whole different way. And obviously, Birkdale was really firm and fast. And you just saw ingenuity that you don't always see. And there's some luck involved, too, let's face it, in Lynx golf. But in the end, the strongest mind usually wins if he's got his game that week. And Ryan Fox has a lot of game, as you say, Paul. And he's a great athlete. You know, I mean, his father was a great cricketer and or rugby player, I should say. And his grandfather, a great cricketer. And he kind of grew up in that environment. So he's tough and he's gritty. And he's strong as hell. I mean, that swing, and I'll defer to Craig on this, but I mean, to take it away that far from your body and then still drop it in, you know, it takes a lot of strength and incredible balance and control. So he flushes the ball. He's known as a tremendous ball striker with his own method, you know, and it's kind of a throwback. I mean, he kind of leans back a little bit, a little reverse C-ish, a little, but in any event, I've watched him. He's deadlifting. I mean, he's an athlete. And I love seeing that great athletes convert to golf and show that golf is an athletic event as well. So, you know, I love that part of how he plays. I know when he first came up, and this obviously got a late start in the game, he was extremely long. I think he's toned that down a little bit for accuracy. But to hit that drive on 18, that hole was playing so hard. It was so hard to, you know, thread it through there. And then flush the 9-iron, and then the putt, you know, again, playing fast like that. I think we've all talked about this in the last couple of weeks. There's a lesson in that, and it sure makes the game a lot more fun to watch. So, big Ryan Fox fan, and I loved that he's so humble as well. He's wonderful to talk to. I saw a nice, really nice documentary on him that the European Tour did, DP World Tour, of him and down in New Zealand. And you just see how rooted he is and how solid he is as a guy. And that helps in golf, and he held together its biggest pressures.
0: Well, what was fun to watch or during the tournament was that he never got in his own way. I mean, he plays fast, but he plays fast on every shot. It didn't vary. He was very consistent.
1: Absolutely. I mean, you know, his caddy and he looked like they really had a nice rhythm, nice, you know, kind of manner about him. I mean, he was in over his head by all rights, but he wasn't. I mean, I think there's a deep down confidence. He's already overcome a heck of a lot just to get on the PGA Tour at 37 years old. So, you know, this was not the biggest, hardest moment of his life. It was, I think, the greatest opportunity of his life, and he just grabbed it. But again, to play with that flow at a moment when you certainly start maybe looking at putts longer or standing over the ball a little longer, that just showed that he was in control as an athlete, and I just thought he deserved to win. And you know, and that's really rough don't tell me Cam Young sitting on the, you know, on the practice tee, like that's a heartbreaker. It reminded me of Mark Calcavecchi at the Masters in '88. You know, he played really well the last round. He's sitting in the Butler cabin, and Sandy Lyle drives it in the bunker on 18, and you're going, okay, he's probably. Maybe make par, but may make bogey, and Mark's going to win it right here, and he makes birdie. It was so improbable, and, I mean, Calc had tears in his eyes afterwards. It's a crusher, but Cam Young's also a really solid guy, and I think he'll rebound. He just keeps putting himself there, and he'll get something big pretty soon, I think, too. He might be the best ball striker on the tour right now, but go ahead, excuse me.
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3: Jaime, just a point of contention on the Calcavecchia story. I had tears in my eyes because in our Masters pool on the LPGA Tour, I had Calc. And I was counting the money when Sandy Lyle drove it in that fairway bunker on 18. So I know how Calc felt.
1: I get it, man. I've been there, too. Not the best, but just pulling for somebody like that. And Calc's always been one of my favorite players. Great to talk to. He was in his, you know, early prime there, and he could really play, and he could really go low, and that was not a fluke. But, you know, he finally did get the major next year, and it was kind of a gift when, if I'm not mistaken, Norman gave it to him in a way. So,
0: it's going to be
1: right?
0: Sorry, Harry. It's going to be interesting to see how Scotty performs for the next couple of days. You can see that he was a little tired. He mishit some shots yesterday, misthought some shots yesterday, and it seems like he's worn down. And, you know, kudos to him to hold his commitment to the 3M tournament here to come and show up.
1: Well, I agree. Scotty is a wonderful guy. He really is. He's got a conscience. He knows where he stands in golf and his importance. At the same time, he wants to prioritize his game. And I think he's pushed himself really hard the last 3 years, and it's not an excuse at all. But I do sense not only a little bit of mental exhaustion, but pressure to live up to everything. And I think he tries to keep that out. I notice, and this is just completely just an impression, but I notice it in his putting. I just think he's trying to force it in. There's not that ease in his stance and his stroke that you see with guys who are on a roll with the putter. I mean, every putt seems like he's really agonizing over, you know, just hitting a perfect putt. And it just seems to take its toll and nothing goes in. It's really weird, you know. I mean, that's how it happens sometimes. You used to see it with Arnold Palmer a lot later in his career. Even with Jack, he'd have these weeks where he just hit it so good. And he was a conservative putter. So, you know, he didn't like running everything past like or you know, hitting it hard in the hole like Watson did. And you see these agonizing, you know, just leaving it on the lip. And Scotty seems to have a lot of those. And, you know, it's a phase. I think he'll overcome it. He's still young enough to have more energy going forward. But I think he's going to learn a lot from this year. And it sounds like, God, you know, what's happened to Scotty? I mean, he's only won once and all that. But, God, he's number one by a lot, and he's continued to stay there. I think he's running his own race. And it's a race I know he thinks, I got a lot. Of horsepower here. I can really do some damage historically. He would never say that, but it's there, I think, the weight of that. And so he's forcing it a little bit, and, you know, it's not fatal. I just think it's a phase more than anything. And I think now the majors are over. You know, I saw, you know, he made everything at 3M the first round. A few more of those loosen him up, and just go ahead and play your game, and don't make putting, you know, a baton death march. You know?
2: what you mentioned that he's only had one win. I would say this is probably, you know, maybe his least successful year as far as results go that he's probably ever had. And I do wonder when he is on a couple of occasions now talked about how sometimes I wonder what, you know, why, you know, the winning is important to him, but then it's not. He forgets about it right away. And he's also talked about how he doesn't really look at legacy at all. And I wonder if he really feels that. Well, you kind of hinted that maybe he doesn't deep down. He really does look for legacy and victories and his standing in the pantheon of the great golfers of all time. But I almost feel like if he really doesn't have that type of drive, can he continue that year after year after year? I know he's still relatively young, but after a while, it's like, you know, there was the staying power with Woods, there was staying power with Palmer and Nicklaus and all these guys. I wonder if he still will have that drive as the years go by.
1: Well, it's a great discussion, Dan. I think, you know, the ultimate question for all these guys is, why do you play? You know, and they have to answer that question all the time within themselves. And I think Scotty plays to try to achieve what he, you know, is the best possible result for him. Or I say result in terms of, you know, being totally dedicated to improving and getting better and constantly, you know, seeking that level, the next level. And if you do that, it takes care of everything. And, you know, I think Tiger talked that way as well. Just keep improving, keep improving. But I think you're almost not human if you don't hear a little bit of the noise and how people are judging you. And it doesn't mean that you make that the priority, but I think it brings weight when you've been number one for so long, like Scotty has. I mean, he's been number one longer than anybody except Tiger and Norman, and actually had a longer period at number one than anybody but Tiger. So this has been, and as we've seen over the last couple of decades, and even more, guys who got to number one usually don't stay there very long. It just has a different, you know, burden. And, you know, he's handled it so well. But I do think it takes a toll. So, not to disagree with you, I don't think that, you know, he lacks any motivation. I think he's got the motivation in the right place. The difficulty is keeping the motivation pure and not letting it become about what others are saying or how you're ranking in history. That's really hard to ignore because there's a lot of glory in it. I mean, look at LeBron and Michael. We're still talking about it. By the way, I'm a Michael guy. But the point is, and LeBron, is, you know, he went to Philly because, you know, and of course, the inner circle off the record says, you know, he wants a better case against Michael. And, you know, I don't think Scottie's ever talked about, I want a better case against anybody. He wants to get the best case against himself. And I think that's the right way to play, but it's hard to stay pure about that.
3: Jaime, we're at the 3M Championship. 3M just re-upped with the PGA Tour with a five-year contract. Everybody around here is thrilled about it. The mystery of what that looks like moving forward, nobody knows these levels of the PGA Tour, the upper echelon and then the lower tier tournaments. What are your thoughts on that, and what do you know?
1: I know nothing, as you can tell. No, it's all opinion. But, I was a skeptic about, overhaul the PGA Tour. I mean, to me, it got distorted because of LIV, and it wasn't broken, and it didn't need a lot of overhauling. But I was very impressed, I have to say, by Brian Rolapp's presentation at the Travelers. Also impressed by the future competition committee, you know, led by Tiger, and with Adam Scott and Maverick McNealy and Cantlay, and these are smart guys who care about the game, and obviously they care about the money, obviously. But I think you can have both if you put the product first, and I think Rolapp had learned that from the NFL. You know, you put the best game on the field, and everything becomes seductive to the fan, and then the TV money rolls with that. And golf is harder to make seductive, in my opinion, because you got to play it to really appreciate it. And, you know, it's the casual fan, got to win them over with a lot of things that maybe are superficial, you know, distance or playoffs or rivalries that happen or don't happen. You never know. So I just thought where the tour is headed now, I feel a lot better about. Now, to your point that there's some real tensions in there. Who is in this championship series? What players and what tournaments get that elevated significance to be in the championship series? And you guys are in a big market, but not the biggest market. And I would imagine 3M is on the cusp of becoming in the championship series, even though you signed this contract. And if you're not, you know, I don't know if you would have signed it. I'm not sure. I'm speaking for people, you know, who are better businessmen than I. Would they have signed it if they didn't think they had a chance to get in the championship series? Because the next level, the Challenger series, is only $4 million purses. You know, that's first place for the championship series. It's a huge, you know, wealth gap there. So, you know, it's going to be some heartbreak. Or they say you got to break some eggs. And, you know, I hope you guys get in there because I think it is an incredible pent-up market that always brings us great, you know, fan excitement and some great tournaments. But it's a tough one. So, you know, I do think, though, in the big picture, that Rolapp's onto something. You know, the best players playing against each other more often and still have a cut and still have a large enough field that it doesn't look like a money grab. And making that, and then also having the relegation where you're not in the top 90 of that 120, 130 that gets into the championship series, you're back down to the Challenger series. You need that to recycle and to reward, you know. So good formula. I hope it works. I do have a good feeling about it, though, and I didn't always. And I just think Rolapp's an impressive guy, and he's been in big time sports, and he's trying to make golf a little more big time.
0: How do you see the LIV situation influencing the decision to go to a two-tier system?
1: Oh, I think they're trying to bury LIV. And, you know, they just re-upped with DP World Tour and Asian Tour also. They're just trying to take all the markets away from LIV. And it's really not a fair fight anymore. And good riddance. I mean, that's my feeling. I thought all the players that left when they left, and I wasn't trying to be prescient, but I just thought, just felt like a mistake. And I'm not saying it was a mistake for guys who were over the hill or really young guys who maybe could use a little in their bank account. I'm just talking about the John Rahms and the Bryson DeChambeaus and the Cameron Smiths, in their prime. They're going to make the money short. They're going to take the short money, but what's going to happen to their games? What's going to happen to their long-term money? And right now they're in limbo. So I think that war is over, thankfully. There's not going to be any more recruiting from the PGA Tour. No PGA Tour player in his right mind would go to LIV now unless he was at the end of his career and they offered him, $500 million or something. But right now the tour is looking like if you can hang and you're good, you can make more money than you've ever made. And the legacy part of it is way better than having the reputation of having gone to LIV. So I don't think there's even a question anymore about LIV other than the damage it did. And we're still recovering from that.
2: Speaking of DeChambeau, I want to go back to the British Open for a second. There was the ruling about improving his swing path. What are your thoughts on that? What conclusions do you come to after listening to DeChambeau?
1: I wasn't there, but I did watch it carefully. And I'm in the minority on this. I kind of think as bad as he acted afterwards, which to me is irrelevant, just on the ruling itself, I thought it was a bit of a overly harsh ruling. And the reason I say that, I know he's tromped around, the high grass. But I was looking at where the ball was on the replays and stuff. And I was looking at the grass, too, of what he did to it. He did step it down. It was really tall. But it basically retained its angle. That's not even the point. I don't think where he stepped actually came into play on his backswing. I don't think he improved the condition of his lie or the condition of his shot. He basically chopped down on a wedge or whatever he hit very steeply, and his club path didn't even touch where he was stomping. So I don't know why they gave him the penalty. Now, the guy, you say that now, everybody goes, oh, my God, come on. The guy's walking around clearly calculating where he's stepping and helping himself. I didn't see it. So I could understand why he was upset, and I kind of cut him slack on saying I'm not going to play tomorrow and all that. It was a bad look, but I think he felt like, man, I just shot 66. What are you guys doing to me here? That was a perfect round, and I say a perfect round. Come on. But the point being, I was not – and what happened – I'm sorry, I'm stumbling here, but what happened to the whole thing about the player getting to the benefit of the doubt when he gives his own account of things? If they're saying, we don't think Bryson did it intentionally, it was not a Patrick Reed situation where the guy brings a reputation in. Then I say, listen to the player. We've seen it many times. That looked pretty shady, but he said he didn't mean to do it. Or, he made a good argument, and that's it. There was no other player saying, oh, no, he did. It was just the replay. And I just thought maybe the RNA wants to just say, look, there's too much of this, grounding the club and doing things to improve, and well, let's send a message. I hope not. I hope they just did it in an isolated vacuum. But at the same time, I just didn't think it was a penalty, and or should have been.
3: Jaime, lastly, it looks like the ball rollback is on its final breaths, I guess. It doesn't. They literally have kicked this can down the road and kicked this can down the road. Now, I mean, they're talking about 2030. What do you see? What do you think?
1: Well, it's been an incredibly long process, but an incredibly difficult one because of the opposition to it from the manufacturers especially. That's where the money is. That's where the pressure on the players is. To me, it's always been the right thing because of the way the game's evolved to have bifurcation, which, sounds like, you're blocking something sacred about the game by saying that. But here's why I think that. This only touches the very elite part of the game. Excuse me. only the very elite part of the game. There's no need to in any way affect the average recreational player or even the good amateur, the good, not really good amateur, the elite amateur. The elite amateur is probably going to get thrown into this and with bifurcation, and that line will be fuzzy and maybe difficult to draw. That's the hardest thing about it. The best thing about it is it only is going to apply to those guys who are hitting the ball so far they're just hitting wedges into the greens too often. And that's the only problem that I see, other than the whole issue about golf courses taking up too much space and tees getting lengthened and all that. But that's really only at the elite level. I don't know that public courses are all lengthening their courses. So I think the right thing is going to be done now, because the tour guys, actually that future competition committee, started looking at, hey, this rollback you guys have made, because it's a unified rule rollback, it's hardly anything. It's not going to solve anything. Why are we doing it? What else is the option? Well, they weren't really listening the first time when the USGA and the RNA said, let's have a model local rule with bifurcation, basically saying, you know, we could impose this at professional tournaments and nobody else has to worry about it. And maybe you guys will lose 15 yards. Okay, you may not like that, but we think it's good for the game. We think it's good for the way the game is played. I happen to have that opinion. It's an opinion. You know, it's not like the game is dying because the ball's going too far. I just think it would be a better game if they used more clubs and hit more shots. The skill would come out more, and you'd see the better players excel, in my opinion. Again, it's all opinion. But I do think it's an important thing to keep the game from continually. I mean, you work with Ping, Paul. I mean, God, every club they come out with is a better club. It just keeps going. And, you know, sure, they're better athletes, but really it's in the ball and it's in the club. Now, last thing I'll say, this future competition committee said, look, yeah, the ball, we can do the ball, but we can also do the driver. We can do a lot of things now if we just limit it to the tour players. They haven't said they're going to do it, but they're open to it. And I think common sense will take over and they will do it eventually that way. And once the tour goes along with it, the manufacturer will have to, I think. But, you know, giving up those contracts for ball contracts and everything, that's right now a big lever that the manufacturers have. I just hope if they really are about the product would be better if you saw more shots, par fours like Matthew Fitzpatrick hit at Hilton Head, you know, coming down the stretch. Instead of just long irons on par fives, you know, bring six and seven and even five and four irons back to the game on par fours and really have to see some shots. I think that just makes the game better. So that's where I am, and I'm heartened by what I heard from Rolap about it, that they're going to reconsider and bring back, actually, looking at the original proposal by the USGA and the RNA.
2: Jaime Diaz, thanks so much. We appreciate your time. Great stuff as always. And we do appreciate you joining us two or three times every golf season. So, again, thank you very much, and we'll talk to you again soon. Thanks.
1: I appreciate you guys giving me a soliloquy there. Sorry. But anyway, thanks so much. I always enjoy it. Thanks.
2: Very, very good. Jaime Diaz from Golf Channel, extraordinary golf writer as well. I think he's in the Golf Writers
3: Legend.
2: Hall of Fame. He's really, really good at what he does. Let's take a break and come back. This is live from the 3M Open TPC of the Twin Cities. It's Tee to Green, brought to you by Ping. 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That's in the Shield store. We'll take a short break, come back with hour number two of Tee to Green right here on The Fan.
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24: With your forecast, I'm Corey Hartman. For today, becoming sunny and hot with an extreme heat warning going into effect. Highs near 95, the heat index around 98. Currently 75 degrees.
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0: Tee to Green continues live from TPC of the Twin Cities here in Blaine. It's the 3M Open. I'm the common man, Dan Cole, along with Craig Warian and Paul Peterson. And you work for the little old custom club maker in the desert. Craig's a master pro, and he's a golf hall of famer. And I won City Pages Gadfly of the Year once. Well, you know, you can't have everything.
1: Well, and we have a tremendous relationship with 3M as a company.
0: Oh, you do?
1: Oh, yeah. This goes back.
0: Do you use their adhesives on your golf grips?
1: Well, we have used their abrasives for decades and decades, and their adhesives. I think back in the 80s, and this is no lie, we spent $1 million a year on 3M abrasives, which is a nice way to say sandpaper.
0: Yes.
1: So within the manufacturing process, we have a tremendous collaboration to the point that we are in partnership here at 3M Championship in the Fan Village with a Ping experience along with 3M. You can go up and hit drivers. You can hit putts. You can hit chips. There's a great display in there. We actually brought up one of our manufacturing robots, which is set up and shows what we do with a robot in Ping Manufacturing. And it's right there for anybody and everybody to just wander in. And there is a Formula One race car in there. It's a Cadillac, which is unbelievable.
0: Do you think with the advent of the cell phone and the ability to send text messages and notes that the post-it note has gone the way of the dinosaur with 3M? That's what I'm wondering. Do people still use the post-it notes? Because, you know, when you have your phone now, you can send it back. In the day, the post-it note was one of the greatest inventions of the history of mankind. You put a little note on there, you know, make sure to stop and get a gallon of milk and a loaf of bread, and you'd put it on your... You know what I'm saying?
1: Well, no, I do know what you're saying, but again, technology is bombarding us, but I will tell you my technology in my office at home
0: is post-it notes.
1: At my desk, my computer screen has post-it notes attached to it.
0: Very good. So good. So post-it notes are still alive and well. You know, we talked a couple of times now with Jaime and then to start the show. This might be, I don't know if it's going to be the most exciting finish in the 3M Open or if it's the best field I've ever had, but when you have world number one here, Scottie Scheffler, and he's playing well, he's at the top of the leaderboard, you have a 59. You know, and I know some people will go, well, 59, that means the course, you know, is it a pitch and putt? Well, no, it's not a pitch and putt. These guys are really good, but it is very gettable when the wind's not blowing.
2: He just beat the number one by 11 shots.
0: And then you have the local story that we've talked about, and I'm sure most people listening have heard about Muzzy Donahue. So you got a lot of good storylines out here. And Muzzy, what did you say? He's one on. So he went par, bogey, birdie. So he started at 6-under. He's still at 6-under. And great to see. And Scotty is at 7-under, which is where he started the day. So he parred the very first hole.
1: He did par the very first hole. You know, the fact, I can only imagine what the gallery throng looks like right now following Scotty. Scotty's hitting his tee shot right now on number two and pulls the tee out of the ground, so you know where it's going to end up in the middle of the fairway. The whole idea out of the ground, so you know where it's going to end up in the middle of the fairway. The whole idea of the field again, I look at the names, and a lot of these names I don't really necessarily recognize. This is a huge week for somebody, and I can't emphasize that enough. I look at the guys that are currently at the top of the leaderboard. I mean, when you look at where they are on FedEx Cup, you know, they're 100, 110. You look at career earnings, you know, these guys have made, you know, a couple of these guys, their career earnings is $4.5 million. They were player of the year on the Corn Ferry two or three years ago. So again, it's rarefied air to be at the top of a PGA Tour leaderboard, never mind playing in PGA Tour events. So again, it's rarefied air to be at the top of a PGA Tour leaderboard, never mind playing in PGA Tour events. So it will be very interesting to see how these guys really perform today and tomorrow, and to see the world beaters, the Matsuyama's and the Schefflers and those folks to see if the cream really does come to the top.
0: Well, you know, in the Scheffler thing is still interesting to me. And I know that he made the commitment here. He's world number one. And when these guys stick a tee in the ground, you know, they're serious. You know, they treat every tournament alike. I got to think when you're coming off, you know, the end of the season really kind of come and gone, right? For the major season, for the best players in the world that they're trying to collect majors, it comes to come here after that and to still the how can the concentration level be that good? And it must be because he's right there in the leaderboard. But to me, Craig, it seems like it'd be human nature to me for any great player to go. And it's nothing against the 3M Open or the Twin Cities or anything like that, but just there, you know, the big exhale, and it's like, well, here we are, you know. And but it seems like he's as focused as a guy can be.
2: Well, you could tell that he's getting tired. The 12th hole, par 5, playing the easiest hole.
1: Yeah.
2: He double chips it. I mean, he's just short right, and albeit it's an extremely difficult shot. He kind of half hits it, and it rolls back at his feet, you know, from 20, 30 yards. And he's got to hit it again, you know, same type of shot, very difficult shot. I can understand how that happened. I mean, but then he gets to 14. He drives it right down the middle, and they make a mistake. They've miscalculated the wind. He hit a second shot into the water. I mean, Scotty plays a fade and he hits it towards the middle of the green with a little draw, which is with the wind at that time, and it goes into the hazard. And at that time, where it went into the hazard, both his playing partners took a look at it and determined that he didn't cross the margin of the hazard. So he had to hit his next shot from where he had just hit it, or you know, it was similar. I mean,
1: right.
2: It was, you know, on that.
1: And you wouldn't expect him to make those mistakes.
2: That I'd make that mistake all day long, but you know, he's
0: right.
2: He's not going to make that mistake ever. So you can tell there's some mental fatigue. I mean, he didn't even get mad. It just looked like he got drained.
1: Well, I made a point to be here Tuesday for his press conference. Selfishly, I was just curious, and I wanted to hear him up close and personal. And he gave a really good reason for why, in fact, he's at the 3M Championship. And he wants to take a 3-week break from when the playoffs start. So basically the 3M Championship allows him, plays here, and then he's not going to play the next 3 weeks. And I think one of the FedEx Cup events, the very first one, I don't think he's playing in that. So that's like the third week of his layoff. So I think the whole idea was play here, and then go recharge your batteries for 3 weeks, work on it, and then, again, full court press to get to the end of the season to wind up getting to the FedEx Championship in Atlanta.
2: He does an extremely good job in maintaining his mechanics. You know, he's very into the process. And, you know, as he's hitting right now, you see, he does that every time. I mean, he's very consistent on his process,
1: well,
2: so he doesn't have to rework his swing.
1: Right, and these guys talk about their teams. Well, his team is Randy Smith,
2: right,
1: who's taught him since he was a kid. And Randy Smith travels with Scotty every week, and you see Scotty and Randy on the driving range all the time. And the thing that fascinates
0: me, do you think they get two queens when they travel together, or do they have separate rooms? I just have to throw that in. I'm sorry. Sorry about that. Go on. I shouldn't have interrupted you.
1: No, but Scotty, you know the molded grip, Craig,
2: right,
1: that basically allows you to put your hands on a golf club correctly. Here's a guy, the best player in the world for the last 3 years, and he still uses that
2: molded grip.
1: And again, that was something that Randy Smith taught him in the beginning, and he still uses it to this day.
2: No need to change number one's grip.
0: He's got a grip on it is what he's got. Yeah, let's take a break. We'll come back. We're broadcasting live from the Media Center, TPC Twin Cities. It's the 3M Open. It's Common Man along with Paul Peterson and Craig Waring right here on The Fan.
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0: I'm ready. Under today, he's tied for fifth. My guess is he won't be tied for fifth by the end of the day because all these players are pretty darn good and they're all kind of going low, but that's another nice round. So guys are there. And Scotty Scheffler, is he still even on the day?
1: Even through two.
0: He's even through two. And, you know, our guy, Muzzy Donahue, he made back-to-back birdies. He won under then, and he's now at T26, so he's having a very good game. Now, I have a question for you guys. So, Zach Blair is in the field. A little birdie told me that he played out at the White Bear Lake Yacht Club and shot a course record 58 or 59 out there. I've heard there are other PGA Tour players, like Freddie Couples has had a chance to do it, and he picks up the ball on 18 because they feel like we shouldn't take the course record away from the local member or whatever.
1: I had not heard that.
0: Yeah, that's what I've heard.
2: Gary Player was very famous for that.
0: Yeah, so what's Zach Blair doing? Shouldn't he have just picked up, or don't tell anybody? Now, because I think Dave Tentis had the course record at 61. Not anymore. It's some PGA pro guy who goes there and he's driving driver wedge, and he steals it. I don't like Zach Blair because I have nothing else against him. I just think you're not supposed to do that. Would you agree with that, Craig?
2: That's a tough one, Common.
1: Especially,
0: it's controversial. I know. I probably shouldn't have brought it up.
1: Think about it. If you've never been that low, you've never shot a score like that before. You've played all your life at a high level. You're aspirational towards the perfect game, which doesn't happen.
0: Right.
1: So I would think all of a sudden his own history comes into play.
0: I guess. Because what you do, and of course he's not had the success of Fred Couples or
1: Gary Player,
0: so it's different, but still, it's like if you're sitting there and like you got a birdie putt for a 58, you just go, so I shot 58 or 59. What's the difference, right? But again, that's what happened. That's what I heard. What happened out at the White Bear Lake Yacht Club?
1: I had not heard that.
0: Yeah, that's the story. I heard. Well, I know a guy who knows a guy who knows a guy. So there you go.
2: Have you played it since they?
0: Yes, I have since the renovation. Well, every private club in town is doing a renovation. That renovation generally consists of removing a bunch of trees, and I think that's probably the right thing to do. I mean, speaking of Scotty Scheffler, remember when he came out and said Where did they have the Open last year? Was it Oakmont last year? Where was it? And they took down all the trees there, and they asked Scotty his opinion. He goes, well, I kind of like trees because it tests your game. If there's trees in the way, you got to shape shots. You got to be, a lot of times now, and again, if the rough's thick, that's a different thing. But now it's just the old bomb and go, which hit it as hard as you can, and
1: but
0: the ball can go anywhere.
1: The reality of Oakmont, though, if you go back to the inception of Oakmont, there really wasn't a tree on a golf course.
0: Well, no, that's
1: so
0: true.
1: So, and I understand the argument from Scotty's side because, again, you've got alleys. There are alleys that are created, and guys that are shot makers that can move it left to right, right to left. That's, they really enjoy playing the game that way.
2: Bubba Watson.
1: There you go.
2: Ping guy.
1: Chris Gotterup is kind of his idol is Bubba Watson because he plays like Bubba Watson, moves the golf ball.
2: He does, and you know what I don't understand about Bubba Watson or is that, you know, he's playing some golf equipment really that's designed to hit it further and straighter.
1: Yeah.
2: But yet he wants to curve it.
0: Well, the paycheck is nice too.
1: I can tell you, I don't think anybody understands Bubba Watson. So you're not alone on that one.
2: Okay, good, good. I mean, I really liked his talent. I mean, he was a lot of fun to watch.
0: Well, I'll give you a prime example. Talk about Woodhill. Talk about trees or not. Right. Now at Woodhill, now they've taken down almost, I think, every tree between Fairway 3 and Fairway 4. Fairway 3 and Fairway 4.
1: Right.
0: So if you were on Fairway, if you were on the tee box on number 3 before, and I've played there, you have gone, got to be careful here, don't want to pull that thing left, you know, and I'm right on a tree. Now you just go, well, guess what? I'll just rear back as far as I can and let it go. And if I end up in the rough between 3 and 4, so what? I can still get to the green. So I understand getting back to the way the course was originally supposed to be. You look at Scotland, there's no trees on those courses over there. But I sometimes think you can have too many trees. You know,
1: Rochester,
0: I mean,
1: Golf and Country Club.
0: Yeah, you just have too many trees. They grow, and all of a sudden it's completely tree lined. Well, that's. I also like, you know, at Augusta, for instance, they have the. Imagine this: they have Georgia pines in Georgia. How that happened, I don't know. But you know, they trim the trees up so that it's not the pine trees. The branches are on ground level, so you can't get to the ball. So you hit it into the pine straw. You have an opportunity to hit it out. I think that's, to me, especially for the average player. That's a benefit.
1: Well, I think everybody in these redesigns, that's one of the things with they're identifying these specimen trees, and you're talking about

0: He had to just take an unplayable from underneath the pine tree. I wonder if he still has the same opinion about trees right now. But anyway, you were saying.
1: Well, no, but Wayzata Country Club has gone through this major redesign, and the Wayzata Country Club that we know doesn't exist anymore.
0: Right.
1: And what folks are going to see is they're going to see something that's really special that they've done there. Spring Hill right now is in a regrassing a process with their greens, and they're going to do a little golf course redesign as well there. So you just go down the list of all the clubs out to the island views of the world where they continually improve that golf course.
0: I've heard Burl Oaks is going to be just spectacular. I always liked Burl Oaks, but yeah. I've heard now they're going to turn that into a masterpiece is what I've heard.
1: When you go out there, it's not Burl Oaks.
0: Yeah.
1: What you remember as Burl Oaks,
0: if you
1: closed your eyes and just stepped out there and you did not know where you were, you would not know you were at Burl Oaks.
0: Yeah. Well, and that's very similar to Interlochen, where the routing's still the same, so you recognize it that way. But as far as the bunkering, the green sites, it's way different than it was before.
1: And they tried to capture a little more distance, because all of these golf courses, if you can, and not to trick it up, they will. For instance, the 10th hole at Interlochen, shortish par 4. Imagine a dirigible and you hook cables to the four corners of that green and you float it up in the air and you move it another 50 yards away. That's exactly what they did.
0: Yep.
1: They rebuilt that green and that green complex identically, but they moved it 50 yards farther. So, I mean, those are the projects that have gone on around the cities and really around the state.
0: The number 15 at Interlochen had the fairway where it's kind of... Is cantilevered a word?
1: Can't. I like the word can't.
0: But anyways, it was so like if you hit it, it would bounce.
1: Yeah.
0: Now they've kind of eliminated that. I mean, just so many different. Look at numbers. It 13's the par 3.
1: Mm-hmm.
0: It used to be tree line behind that. You couldn't see the water behind it. They've taken all those trees
1: and they
0: down
1: moved,
0: and rebuilt
1: that's
0: that green.
1: Another example of they moved that green as well and captured a little more distance.
0: Exactly. And so I think for most. Most of the golf courses that have been renovated, the membership has been very happy with what they've done. We talked about Olympic Hills. They all do it eventually.
1: They're not happy in the beginning, I can assure
0: you. Well, yeah,
1: you.
0: Right. At first, because they're used to what they've had, and they don't want changes, and they don't like this. And that was my favorite tree, and why are you taking that tree out? And then after it's done, they go, I
1: understand. I can't tell you how many people I've talked off ledges over these renovation projects that are just upset. And it's like, you know what? Before you know it, this is going to be in your rear view mirror, and you're going to be the beneficiary of this fantastic project.
0: Yeah.
1: Because you're going to have the best grasses. You're going to have the best irrigation. The layouts are going to be improved. I mean, all the conditions are going to be much better than what you've been used to playing on for years and years and years.
0: Let's do this. Let's take our final break. It's going to be the final segment of Tee to Green for 2026. It's going to be emotional for all of us. I know that. So we'll take a short break. We'll come back. We're broadcasting live from TPC, the Twin Cities, third round of the 3M Open right here on The Fan.
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1: NNN, I'm Jason Dinesen. Michael Kim has the lead heading into play today at the 3M Open at TPC Twin Cities in Blaine. Kim shot a record tying 59 on Friday. The tournament continues today and wraps up on Sunday. Fire crews in northeastern Minnesota continue to battle the Little Knife Fire, which has grown to nearly 5,000 acres in the Superior National Forest. Forest Service official Nick Petrak.
2: So the Little Knife Fire is approximately 4,958 acres. They have containment at 13%. The team is working on a long-term strategic plan while engaging in strategic operations as we have opportunities with the fire weather.
1: In the Boundary Waters Canoe Area Wilderness, the U.S. Forest Service says portions could reopen for overnight camping by the end of the month if wildfire conditions there continue to improve. 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
23: With your forecast, I'm Corey Hartman. For today, sunny and hot, a high near 91. Clear tonight, upper 60s. Chance of showers and thunderstorms on Sunday. Otherwise, sunny and hot with highs in the mid-90s. For Sunday night, mostly clear, a low around 68. Monday, a high around 90. 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Right now, 71 degrees.
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25: 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And, of course, by our friends at the 3M Open. Final segment of the year. It's always emotional for all of us. You're going to miss me, aren't you?
26: I already started.
25: Craig, you're going to miss me too, aren't you?
27: Yes, Dan.
25: Yeah.
0: Exactly.
25: I'm a gadfly. I'm annoying. I can't help myself. That's what I do.
0: I'm going to miss baby brother Peter watching his beautiful golf swing.
25: He's still going to send you videos. Matter of fact, he comes back here very, very shortly. He'll be back on the team. We're going on a little golf trip. Going to go play some Wilderness at Fortune Bay, some Giants Ridge, him and his buddy and an ex-basketball coach. And we're going to go hit knockdown, punch, cut, fade, draws before he goes back to his senior year. Though he does play the Scarlet and Gray over at Ohio State. The Scarlet apparently is really, really hard, and so he kind of tends to lean toward the gray because it's a tough golf course. But, yeah, he'll be coming back. He's interning in San Francisco.
26: Has he thought about painting the blue car in Columbus?
25: Oh, you don't even mention that. I told him, I said, because he needs a car for when he's there. So I got him an Equinox from my pals at Mauer, and it was Lakeshore blue, and I fell in love with the color. And then I started looking at it in the sunlight. I said, well, that looks like that school up north blue is what it looks like. I said, so maybe during big game week it might get vandalized. I don't know, but that's what he's going to have to deal with. So that's there. We just watched Muzzy's getting TV time here at in the media center. He just made a bogey. And was it the sixth hole is where he made bogey, or what hole was that? I thought it was on number five.
26: So he's level for the day.
25: He's level for the day. Win, lose, or draw, it's pretty cool for him. And to be able to get that sponsor. Hollis was here earlier, ducked into the media tent. And, he hit a home run there with these exemptions. When exemptions are passed along and all these other, he said that you're allowed four sponsor exemptions. I don't know how the others are handled, if it's like, and we don't do state open champs or unknowns. We go with, either the best, amateur, the number one ranked amateur in the world, or
0: Stoud got one, number one amateur.
25: Yeah, so you do those types of people, but he likes to pass it along. He's had a lot of local kids get exemptions. I think Don Barry got an exemption here once. I think Dave Tentis got an exemption here. I think Stansberry might have gotten got one. So guys get them all the time.
0: Zinni?
25: Yeah, exactly, Mike Zinni. But so to get one like Muzzy, and then you never know how the kid is actually going to react to that.
26: He's coming. Who? Scotty just poured one in on four.
25: You don't have to get that excited.
26: He'll have to be.
25: Just calm down. Just calm down.
26: All right.
25: It's not the first birdie he's ever made. So he goes to 7-under. So, but it's nice to see the local kid make good, and it's nice to see that Hollis does that, and because you don't see that happen that often, I don't think.
0: Well, it's nice that 3M has extended the contract. And very excited to keep top-level golf in Minnesota.
26: Well, and I thought it was very interesting on Jaime's perspective on that.
25: Well, yeah.
26: Because there will be the top of the tier, and then there's going to be the second tier. And basically the way the second tier has been described is essentially it's the Corn Ferry Tour glorified.
25: When that was funny when McIlroy said that, they kind of took him aside and said, maybe you want to water that down a little bit, and he kind of did. But I think he's right about Jaime said it. He goes, the prize, the total purse for the entire field will be $4 million. That's what winners get basically nowadays, and so it will be. But like he said, he goes, would 3M have signed that deal if they knew that they were going to be the second tier tournament? And maybe they didn't know at the time, because I think when they signed the deal, that was quite some time ago. I don't know how far.
26: Well, it hadn't been that long. Yes, it hadn't been that long.
25: So you think they're going to be a top tier?
26: Well, somebody knows something about something.
25: Okay.
26: And I can't imagine that they would basically go peacefully into the night knowing that they were going to be a $4 million event for the next 5 years.
25: Yeah.
26: And none of the top 90 players in the world, essentially around the PGA Tour, were basically going to be in your field. So who knows? It's all speculation to this point. They obviously have a plan. There's going to be some disappointment out there. As an example, this next week, Rocket Mortgage in Detroit is the next tour event. Well, this is the last year for Rocket Mortgage because essentially they were told, guess what, you're not in that amongst those elite tour events moving forward. So there's, Hawaii. They basically dumped the islands of Hawaii, the Tournament of Champions, which was always at Kapalua. That's not going to happen. And then the Hawaiian Open, of all things, I can remember looking forward to watching that thing.
0: Sure.
26: From Albert Lee on whatever, one of our three television stations in January, watching people play golf in Hawaii.
25: It's my favorite logo in all of golf tournaments, where the O is a pineapple.
26: Yeah.
25: I mean, what more do you want? The Hawaiian Open, yeah. So you're right, yeah. So I mean... Does Hollis know something we don't? Does 3M know something we don't? I don't know.
0: I think getting Scottie Scheffler here this year was a big question mark that got erased. I mean, look at the fan base. I mean, the fans came out in full force with Scottie being announced coming here. And
26: well, that's why I approached you, Craig, back 100 years ago at Edinburgh. Because I knew what the golf landscape looked like up here and how people, the locals, gravitated to pro golf. We didn't have a tour event. I mean, you'd have an occasional major and people came out of the woodwork. When was the last that the LPGA played at Keller years and years ago? And then what was there a senior event at Keller before they?
0: There's a regular tour event at Keller.
26: Right, but that was back in the 50s, wasn't it?
0: Yes.
26: Yeah. But again, I knew that.
0: You don't remember that?
26: Well, I should. I feel like I should.
0: Unfortunately, I do. Kerry Middlecoff had hit a tee shot and hit my leg when I was crossing the fairway.
26: Dr. Kerry Middlecoff.
25: Dr. Kerry Middlecoff. You were struck by a golf. That's your claim to fame.
0: That's my claim to fame.
26: Wow. How about
0: he
26: that?
0: He didn't want to autograph the ball. I think I cost him about 15 yards.
25: Yeah, well.
26: But that was a conversation I had with Craig because I was curious if they were interested. Robert Trent Jones Jr. Golf Course, which piqued my curiosity. I loved the place up here. I kept coming back, despite the fact I lived in Phoenix. I'd come through the cities 6 or 8 or 10 times a summer. And the reason I thought it was attractive, and I went back to the LPGA and said, you guys are missing out, man. This is a market that's just sitting there ripe for somebody to go into.
0: It was great for the city. It was great for the golf course. It was a wonderful event. As well as, you know, the PGA Tour played at Braemar. There's a couple of events there.
25: You can get excited as you want about Scottie Scheffler, but Davis Chatfield, he's coming! He shoots a front side. He blisters the front side, shooting 3 under. Or a 5 under 30. He birdies number 10. Well, Mr. Chatfield has put himself right into contention on the 3M Open leaderboard. He's sitting at, hold on, let me get the leaderboard back up. He is sitting at tied for two at 11 under.
26: How about that?
25: So what do you think of Chatfield? Is Chatfield a better player right now at the moment than Scottie Scheffler? I'm talking about at the moment. At the moment, not overall. Obviously, that would be preposterous. He's a better player than Scottie Scheffler. He is.
26: Well, you could argue that.
25: You could make that argument,
26: yes.
25: And I just did. I don't know if anybody's buying it, but I'm going to buy into it as well.
0: There's a lot of exciting golf to be seen out here this weekend. Oh. You know, rest of today and tomorrow.
26: Well, if you like birdies, this is a golf tournament to watch. If you like eagles, this is potentially a golf tournament to watch because, I mean, you look at, I don't know if they, generally, don't they make 16 a drivable par 4 in
0: one of
26: the last two rounds? And it could be possibly today. I haven't been paying attention to that. But, again, you've got that out there in front of them. Then you've got, you know, the excitement of the 18th hole here where, I mean, it's 100% force carry if you're going for it, and you've seen some big things happen on 18 green.
25: If you like watching PGA Tour pros swing as hard as they can in their second shot at 18 and bang it off the grandstand, 18 is your place to be because that's what they all do, and you can't blame them, right?
26: Right.
25: I ain't going to be short, so they hit it as hard as they can, and it comes over, and it goes, it bangs off there, and then they just hope to get a good lie. It's fun to watch.
26: Well, it's kind of like we were talking about that with the old Nabisco Dinosaur when ANA, the Japanese airline, sponsored it. And behind the island green at Mission Hills, the 18th green, par 5, there was a giant billboard of an ANA 767 directly behind the green, and that's exactly what they did. It was like, okay, what is it? Well, it looks like it's a 5-iron, but I'm hitting a 3-iron.
25: Exactly. So yesterday, Michael Kim shot a 59. The lowest 18-hole scores in PGA history. 58's the lowest. Jimmy Furyk at the 2016 Travelers Championship in the fourth round of the TPC River Highlands. Then Michael Kim with his 59. We've had all sorts of
26: Furyk has broken 60 twice.
25: Yes, he has. It was 59 at the BMW Championship as well. The very first was Al Geiberger
26: at
25: the Memphis Classic. What celebrity was the Memphis Classic named after?
26: Danny Thomas.
25: There you go. See, I've heard that somewhere before.
26: Well, and see, the other thing with Al Geiberger, the golf course that he set the record on doesn't exist anymore.
25: No.
26: No. They basically took it and they bought property outside of Memphis. They sold the golf course off and they built two 18-hole golf courses outside of Memphis.
25: Now, I'm looking at these the lowest 18-hole scores in PGA history. It has the name of the player in the tournament, what round they did it in. So that was the Danny Thomas Memphis Classic. I don't think that's the only sub 60 round that was shot after a tournament named after somebody. John Deere must be a person, right? Or did they just Is John Deere a made-up name? I don't know. They're the tractor people. Is that a made-up name, or is John Deere, was the tournament named after Mr. John Deere? Do you know?
26: D-E-E-R-E, you would assume that would be a last name.
25: The Wyndham Championship, was that named after the Wyndham guy with the hotels? Mr. Wyndham?
26: I think that is.
25: So then there's so there are all sorts of people. How about
26: David Duval in Palm Springs?
25: But is Palm Springs named after any?
26: But was it the Bob Hope Desert Classic?
25: Oh, see, that's what I don't know.
26: I don't know either.
25: How about Greenbrier Classic? Is it Mr. or Mrs. Greenbrier? Is it named after?
26: No.
25: No, it's not. How about Sony Open? Is there a Mr. Sony, or is that just named after the company? I don't know.
26: We're desperately stretching right
25: now. No, but I'm just trying to find it because this is called a callback.
26: Okay.
25: This is a callback to your bit that you did, which I was fascinated with when you had the list of names of, here are all the tournaments that were, tell me who the celebrity was named after. And Craig and I
26: Craig won. I said Hartford. And I said
25: Whalers.
26: He nailed it.
25: Yeah.
26: And Sammy Davis Jr.
25: Yes, and I did not do well on that one. So that was why I brought it up again. It's the comic gene in my head that I immediately want to do a callback.
26: So it's not the comic genius.
25: No,
26: it's the comic gene.
25: That's exactly right.
26: Okay.
25: So, well,
4: and your brother has it.
25: Oh, absolutely, yeah. He does. He's the fastest rising young comic in the country, and has been for about 45 years now. So that's one of his best lines of all time. It's such a good one. I'm the fastest rising comedian in the country, and have been for 25 years now. It's a brilliant line. So, and he's a brilliant comic mind. So there we have it. We want to thank Ping again and our friends at Second Swing. They've been our title sponsors for gosh, how long now? We're going on Lamont, 10 years? Has it been that long that the Ping, or has it been even more? Somewhere in that neighborhood, the Ping's been the title sponsor. Minnesota Golf Association, we work closely with them. They're also a sponsor, as is Unreal and the 3M Open. And we'll be back here next year for the 3M Open for sure.
26: Well, let's put it this way. Ping and Second Swing are definitely trending in the right direction.
25: Well, we like that. We like to hear that. My friend, and your association with Ping goes back for so many years.
26: 47.
4: And congratulations. That was a big run.
26: Well,
25: and it's over now,
4: and
25: right?
4: A good run.
26: Almost. I've got 7 days left.
25: 7 days left in the tournament. And you did it your way. You're just like Sinatra. You even look like him. If you squint.
26: They've been trying to get rid of me for 47 years, and they finally succeeded.
25: They finally did. And you've been waiting to get rid of me for 13 weeks, and now you finally did, because we're done for the year. Craig, thanks as always. We do appreciate it. Mr. Peterson, you as well. Jeff Lamont, for all your work on behalf of Tita Green and everybody else. We thank all of our sponsors, 3M, Unreal, Ping, Minnesota Golf Association, and Second Swing. We'll talk to you, I'll talk to you again on Monday, but Tee to Green next year, that first weekend in May. It's been Tee to Green right here on The Fan. 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
23: With your forecast, I'm Corey Hartman. For today, sunny and hot, a high near 91. Clear tonight, upper 60s. Chance of showers and thunderstorms on Sunday. Otherwise, sunny and hot with highs in the mid-90s. For Sunday night, mostly clear, a low around 68. Monday, a high around 90. 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
31: I'm Dave Mager. 49ers coach Kyle Shanahan will be limited to start training camp, according to ESPN's Adam Schefter. He was in a car crash 11 days ago, suffering a broken nose, a broken hand, and broken ribs, plus a severe concussion and lacerated face. The crash with an SUV was in Palo Alto. Police say drugs and alcohol were not involved, and no one was cited for the collision. Doctors will not clear him until all concussion symptoms are gone. The Niners start camp tomorrow. Assistant head coach Chris Forster will assume some of Shanahan's duties. The Patriots open training camp today. ESPN's Mike Reese reports the team is in talks with corner Christian Gonzalez on a long-term deal. Owner Robert Kraft says, quote, "We love Christian Gonzalez, and that's why we've made him an offer to make him the highest paid player to ever play that position in the NFL," unquote. Gonzalez is under contract and is at training camp. Everyone associated with the 76ers seems excited about adding LeBron James. That includes Hall of Famer Allen Iverson.
1: Definitely championship or bust, man. I mean, that's the added piece, you know what I mean, that we needed. Obviously, you put him on any team, to me, you know what I mean, you definitely have a chance. But obviously, a whole lot of things got to go right, you know what I mean, during the season.
31: James signing a modest two-year, $8 million deal, according to ESPN's Shams Charania. Major League Baseball coming up on ESPN Radio. Diamondbacks and Nationals in D.C. pregame at 3:30 Eastern.
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0: fully cleared for the start of training camp. Like, there's a big difference between being fully, you know, it's mid preseason or late in the preseason, and now he's fully cleared. Is he going to be ready? I don't know. But he's fully cleared to start training camp, Zeno. That feels like best possible case scenario for the Chiefs.
1: It is, but again, being cleared to practice football, it's not the same as playing football. We've all heard that phrase, got to get in football shape. Okay, all these, he's cleared to run, and he can cut, he can do all those things. He has not taken a lower body hit yet. He has not had to cut on a dime with a 270-pound defensive lineman chasing right at him. That's not going to happen anywhere in practice. It's not going to happen to him in a game, even in preseason. It's not going to happen until week one when they actually start playing football. And the reality is that everybody is going to be cutting at his legs and going down. Even if it's illegal, they're still going to go for the weak point. That's what football players do. If a guy had a shoulder injury, they'd be hitting him up in the shoulder. I mean, and that's not dirty. That's just playing, you know, that a guy has got a liability and you're trying to attack it.
0: Well, but hold right? on. I think there's a difference between trying right. to go after the right. shoulder you and trying to go after knees. Like, that right. is dirty, going after the knees.
1: By rule, you can't dive at his knees in the pocket. I get that. But, you know, somebody will go at his thighs and tackle him there, or they'll try to make him cut, or they'll try to, you see, test his mobility. I mean, even Tom Brady was cleared after he had the same knee surgery, and he took a step back in year one. Everybody takes a step back in year one. It's natural. It's nature. You just don't know what it's like to be hit until you're actually hit. So, yes, this is a big step for them. Yes, it's good news for them. Clearly, again, they brought Kenneth Walker in for a specific reason.
0: To help him this year, yeah.
1: Yes. They mm-hmm. brought him yep. in, so it's not Patrick Mahomes dropping back 40 times a game.
0: Yep.
1: They want to clearly protect him and feel like running the football is the easiest way to do that.
0: Yeah.
1: I think it's a smart move by the Chiefs, but I don't know what they're going to be. And we don't know what they're going to be. And oh, by the way, you know, while it's great theoretically for the offense, the defense still needs a lot of work because they were bad last year too. So this is all a lot of supposition. I mean, remember, even when Patrick Mahomes was healthy, the last 3 years, that offense has been in a state of decline. Patrick Mahomes' stats were in a state of decline the last 3 years. That's not news to anybody. So to think that we're going to go back to 2022 Patrick Mahomes, I think is a little bit aggressive. I think it's probably, you know, ignoring a lot of the facts in the situation and looking at it going, okay, everything is going to go back to normal. No, it's not. I still think there should be legitimate concern of what he is capable of doing.
0: Let's hear a little bit more from Patrick Mahomes. He's ready to go at the start of training camp. How about how he's feeling going into the start of the season?
2: It doesn't feel different in the sense of like what happened last year, because that happened last year. It's a brand new year. If you win the Super Bowl or don't make it, it's, if you don't win the Super Bowl, you're in the same spot and you're coming to kind of do it again this next year. I think it's just the longer break. I think you can just tell guys are more excited to be back in the building. You know, we've had a lot of short off seasons, and so having that extra 6 weeks, it sounds awesome until you're in the middle of summer. You're like, man, I really miss football. And so I think just seeing the guys around the building, especially this last week, as guys are kind of filing back into Kansas City, you can tell guys are really pumped to get back out here and play football.
0: Oh, how good is it just to hear from guys talking about getting back into town, getting into the building? We're very close here, Zeno. We're very close. Real football.
1: Can I be a curmudgeon for a second?
0: Oh, my God.
1: I love that response. I hate preseason. I hate training camp.
0: No, but you like that it's here.
1: Yes.
0: You don't have to like watching it. You like that it's here.
1: Like, I don't get excited about anything at practice and training camp. Like, it just, you know, it's. I'll get excited in September. Like, this is sort of, when you've done this as long as we have and you've watched 20 years of camps and everything, what's news?
0: No, but you like that it's here. And, like, we get jacked up that we have the Hall of Fame game, and then you watch the first series, like, ooh, this is bad football.
1: Oh, yeah. This is not what I was expecting at all. Yeah. But for the Chiefs, they have, for the first time in the Patrick Mahomes, Andy Reid era, they have a real uphill battle. They got a lot to prove. I mean, I don't think it's unfair to say that there are more questions than answers about the Kansas City Chiefs at this point in time.
0: This is why it was always a silly conversation, you know, 2 years ago when Mahomes is looking for the three-peat.
1: I know.
0: And you know, he's got a real shot here of catching Brady, and it's like, no one's catching Brady.
1: No.
0: He has three Super Bowls, which is incredible to end your career with. He's 4 away from matching Brady. And you see right now, in just 2 years later, we're talking very reasonably about this being an uphill battle for the Chiefs to even be a playoff team this coming season.
1: Correct. And look, the cyclical nature of the NFL, right? Because Brady went 10 years without winning a Super Bowl, right? He went from 04 to 14 before he had won another one.
0: And losing a couple in between.
1: And lost a couple in between. So Patrick Mahomes' longevity is the only thing that may save him, you know, to re-enter this conversation. Because, yes, there's going to be a period where the Chiefs don't win one 4 or 5 seasons in a row. Is it possible in 6 and 7 years later for him to win another one? Yes, it's possible. But the cyclical nature of the NFL doesn't allow you to stay on top for that long. It just doesn't.
0: He's Mark Zeno. I'm Jonathan Zaslow. And with the start of the NFL season, we're so close. We're only weeks away. Well, you know we've been doing our ESPN Radio NFL Rank'em series. And I'm going to rank 'em next game day on ESPN Radio and the ESPN app.
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16: With your forecast, I'm Corey Hartman. For today, sunny and hot, a high near 91. Clear tonight, upper 60s. Chance of showers and thunderstorms on Sunday. Otherwise, sunny and hot with highs in the mid-90s. For Sunday night, mostly clear, a low around 68. Monday, a high around 90. 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Currently 75 degrees.
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0: without a deal when his current deal calls for him to earn just a little over $2 million this season. That would be really, you know, a bold move by him to do that if maybe there wasn't some structure in place to indicate that this deal's coming down the pike.
1: Mike Reese, ESPN NFL Nation Patriots reporter, joining us here game day on ESPN Radio with Jonathan Zaslow, Mark Zinno here. Mike, most interesting positional battle at the start of camp for each side of the football for New England?
0: I'm going to give you receiver on offense because I think they have one too many almost. We talked about A.J. Brown, Romeo Doubs coming over from the Packers, Mac Hollins, Kyle Williams, that third-round pick last year. Kayshon Boutte, who made the play of the day today from Drake May, a 35-yard, 40-yard bomb down the field. Pop Douglas, Efton Chisholm. That's seven receivers. So I give you receivers on offense. And on defense, you know, I'd say focus on the pass rushers, right? So last year they had Harold Landry and Kalavon Chaisson as their top pass rushers. Chaisson's with the Commanders now. They brought in Draymond Jones. Their second-round pick, Gabe Akis, out of Illinois, just agreed to terms today on a contract. They need him to rush the passer, and so I'm curious to see what it looked like, you know, at that sort of outside linebacker, defensive end pass rush spot, you know, with the changes and the newcomers that they have.
2: Mike, obviously a litany of distractions this offseason for Mike Vrabel. How is all of that playing out? Is it relatively died down in Boston? And, you know, I mean, look, it's a long season. And at some point in time, when they go to visiting stadiums, he's going to have to answer questions about this again. I'm sure there'll be some fans who are going to take advantage of the situation in their own unique and creative way. Let's just phrase that as nicely as we can. And how much is Mike prepared to deal with all this? Because, look, I mean, he's got this whole thing hanging over his entire coaching career that he hasn't won a Super Bowl. And he finally got there. And, you know, I mean, am I wrong for feeling that maybe it might not ever happen for Mike Vrabel?
0: So, well, everything you said, you know, in terms of the offseason is fair. Like, it happened. And I will tell you that we've had 2 days, you know, since they reported to camp yesterday and they practiced today. None of that stuff has come up, you know, from a media standpoint here in New England. To your point about going into visiting stadiums and you know, hearing the noise from fans or whatever, I would say what I know of Mike Vrabel, like that, like he can tunnel vision that. I mean, he's played for 14 years in the NFL. He went to Ohio State. He's got that sort of compartmentalization at the highest level, Super Bowl champion as a player. You know, the second part about like never winning a Super Bowl as a coach, I just think it's hard to win one. There's more coaches that fall into that category that don't. I guess I would sort of just simplify it and say with Drake May as the quarterback who is an ascending player, I think he's got a chance. Like I wouldn't sit here and say right now, like it's never going to happen. I think it's just hard. It's just hard to do it.
1: Mike Reese, ESPN NFL Nation Patriots reporter. Great job, Mike. Thanks for giving us some of your time here this afternoon. We appreciate it.
0: Yeah, always, Jonathan, Mark. Great to be on with you. Look forward to the next time.
1: Thanks, Mike. There you go. This is game day on ESPN Radio. The New England Patriots, of course, last year losing in the Super Bowl. Now, you love using the term regression to the mean, and or at least a little bit of regression. The Patriots can have regret. Obviously, if the Patriots don't reach the Super Bowl, I guess it's technically regression, but that's not what I'm talking about when I ask you, do you think this Patriot team is going to regress?
2: It's always difficult to go from the hunter to the hunted. And, you know, the schedule clearly will be much more different playing a lot of first place teams for the New England Patriots. I think, look, to Mike's point, it's hard to win 14 games in back-to-back years, right? I mean, it's just, it's incredibly difficult. And like I said, the beginning of the season for them doesn't really do them any favors in the first 4 weeks. Three road games, Seattle, home for Pittsburgh, and then at Jacksonville and at Buffalo. Is there a world where they're 1-3? Maybe. I mean, that feels like starting out like regression to the mean. Now, again, after that, they get the Raiders and the Jets in back-to-back weeks, so it's a good time to get healthy. And if you're 3-3 after 6 weeks, you're in a relatively manageable spot across the board. But I just wonder, I mean, I'm curious. If I told you right now Mike Vrabel was never going to win a Super Bowl as a coach, What does that make you think about his coaching career?
1: I would say that it will be disappointing because in his first year with New England, they were in the Super Bowl, and they also have clearly a franchise quarterback. They have what looks like an elite quarterback. So, and it's not like Vrabel's in his last days. You know, he's young. So, yeah, at this point, if you were to tell me that he finishes his coaching career without winning a Super Bowl, I think that'd be a disappointment.
2: I'm starting to feel like it's going to be a very critical coaching year for him and how he manages everything from the distraction, which will resurface. I guess, to Mike's point, New England are done talking about it. It's over, right? Like, and it's over for all of us, but we know how fans are and things of that nature and what will go on and how it'll sort of the flames will be stoked once again. Yeah, he can compartmentalize, but, you know, sometimes it affects people. And how he manages all that will be very interesting to see, especially if they're struggling, right? It's easy to compartmentalize when you win. You start out 6-1, compartmentalization is very easy. You start out 2-4, and you're the defending AFC champ, and it's like, whoa, what happens? And imagine, like, you know, losing the game at home to the Jets in week 6. The questions will come fast and furious about, is he really dialed in? Does he really – is this stuff still lingering over his head? And it just becomes this sort of a thing that takes a life of its own.
1: Coming up next, is the spotlight on the right stars? This is Game Day on ESPN Radio and the ESPN app.
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13: With your forecast, I'm Corey Hartman. For today, sunny and hot, a high near 91. Clear tonight, upper 60s. Chance of showers and thunderstorms on Sunday. Otherwise, sunny and hot with highs in the mid-90s. For Sunday night, mostly clear, a low around 68. Monday, a high around 90. 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
6: I'm meteorologist Mace Michaels. Mostly clear, warm, and muggy tonight with a low in the upper 60s. Sunny and hot for tomorrow with a heat advisory. A high in the mid-90s, heat index approaching 100. A slight storm chance tomorrow night, 80s on Monday and Tuesday. Lakes, great food, and friendly faces. It's all in Worthington, Minnesota, and it's worth a look. Right now, we're at 83 degrees.
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0: outside the Power Four, East Tennessee State, UAB, and New Mexico State. The other five came against Power Four teams that all finished with losing records: Syracuse, Mississippi State, Florida, Arkansas, and Kentucky. And the five losses came against Georgia, Bama, Oklahoma, Vandy, and Illinois. Every good team they played, they lost to. Every team they beat collapsed. So does it continue? I think it dies, or it grows on maybe the first big Saturday, and there's really no in between. But the framing matters more than the verdict here, because Josh Heupel is 45-20 at Tennessee. He's got 11 wins over top 25 teams. I mean, he took a program that won three games and then took them to the playoff in a pretty short period of time. He beat Alabama in Neyland, and the goalposts went in the river, right? This is a good coach, and this is a good program. This is a program that has cleared every bar except the last one. And if you look at Mississippi State, for example, they're kind of the case study. They kind of caught them at 4-0 when they looked like a real team. They beat them, and all of a sudden the Bulldogs stumble all the way to 5-8. That's not Tennessee's fault. That's variance deciding which version of your schedule you got. Now, the reason I think this flips is that the drought is partly an artifact, right? Tennessee's 2025 schedule handed them opponents who fell apart. You play a normal year, and one of those five finishes 8-4 instead of a 4-8. So yeah, verdict, it ends. And probably on a Saturday that nobody expects. They're still 0 for Georgia, though. And until that changes, maybe the ceiling conversation doesn't, at least not yet. Moving on to the next block, and this is where it goes wrong. Okay, the number here is 10. Florida State, their last road win was at Florida in November of 23. Since then, they are 0-10 away from Tallahassee. They were winless on the road in 24. They were winless on the road in 25. And in 23, remember, this was a program that went 13-1. They won the ACC. They become the only undefeated power conference champion ever to get left out of the playoff. And that's not ancient history. That's just 2.5 years ago. So does it continue? No. I think they'll win one, because over five or six tries, you almost can't not. And because that's the boring answer, let me tell you what I'm actually watching. I mean, road football is one of the most honest things in the sport. I mean, you can scheme it up at home to an extent, but you can't manufacture composure on 3rd and 7 in a super hostile stadium with a headset you can't hear and the play clock ticking down to 4. You watch the tape of those 10 losses, and the common thread isn't talent. It's maybe the way things flip and they can't regain momentum. It's a muff punt or a busted coverage or a drive that forces the other team to answer. And that's what 0-10 measures. Now, Mike Norvell's back, which was not a foregone conclusion. So here's the real test. It's not whether they win a road game. It's really the first one. Because a team carrying a 10-game road losing streak walks into the stadium already flinching. And the first time something goes wrong, everybody on that sideline, they start to get a little bit shaky, right? They have to win one ugly one before they can win one comfortably. So my verdict here is the streak ends. But the number tells us Florida State is back, isn't necessarily one road win. It's finishing above 500 away from home, and I'm not quite ready to go there just yet.
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7: I'm meteorologist Mace Michaels. Mostly clear, warm, and muggy tonight with a low in the upper 60s. Sunny and hot for tomorrow with a heat advisory. A high in the mid-90s, heat index approaching 100. A slight storm chance tomorrow night, 80s on Monday and Tuesday. Lakes, great food, and friendly faces. It's all in Worthington, Minnesota, and it's worth a look. 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
1: Ladies and gentlemen, the winner of the Open Championship, Ryan Fox, here on the Rich.
2: Yeah, let's go.
3: Ryan, good to see you.
4: Thank you. Yeah, thanks for having me.
1: I know you've been on a media tour all day, so I appreciate you taking the time to find the reserve here to keep talking about it. All right, first things first, Ryan. Can you show me that claret jug? Can you bring it closer to the screen?
4: Yeah,
1: I've never seen it up close.
4: There we go.
1: Okay, describe it for me, and there are my radio audience, if you don't mind.
4: I got told multiple times on Sunday the little golfer on the front always has to be Ford.
1: Okay.
2: Oh,
1: all right. Didn't know that. Good to know.
4: There is, I don't know if you can see the engraving here. It's all the names are engraved all the way up the top of the claret jug.
1: Those are names?
4: Those are all names, yep.
1: Pick one out. What are you looking at right there? Do you need glasses?
4: Harry, yeah, it's pretty small. Harry Vardon.
1: Why not? That's a good one. Oh. As good as any.
4: What, yeah. 1898 at Prestwick. Does that sound right?
1: Okay, where's your name on it? Where's your name
4: on it? My name is, I got to turn around, my name is right here. That's pretty cool. I don't know if I'm ever going to get used to reading that. So I don't know if you can see it there. You got to,
1: okay,
4: which you've got to somehow pull out to pour wine in it, which I figured out on Sunday night pretty quickly.
1: So you, so you have, what'd you drink out of it? What's the first thing you drank out of it? What do you got?
4: We had multiple bottles of red wine. I don't know how many bottles of red wine went through that on Sunday night, but there was quite a few.
1: Okay. Who provided that wine, Ryan?
4: At this point, I still don't know.
1: Doesn't matter. I guess it doesn't matter.
4: Was it the R&A? Am I going to get a bill for it? And like, a couple of months, I don't care at this point. I'll take it.
1: All right, one last thing for you on this. Do you know the label? Do you know what exactly you did drink the red wine?
4: So I chose some, and it was a French, it was Louisville Barton from 2015 was the one that went in pretty early. That came off the wine list at Birkdale. The rest of it, I have no idea what went in, and it, for where we got to, it didn't really matter what went in it at the end.
1: And how long do you have the jug for? Is this for life now? Because he can't be. This is right. Like, this is the real thing, correct?
4: So this is a real one. They give you a replica one as well. So I've got the replica one sitting on the dining room table now. I get that for life. The real one I get to take back to St. Andrews next year.
1: Yeah, you do.
4: So I've got that for a year. And yeah, they just literally give it to you. With the two like wheelie carry cases, which I had to take on the plane on Monday morning. They don't really tell you much else, basically. Yeah. Like, I just, this is it.
2: Take it.
4: Cool.
1: Which one was in the overhead bin, Ryan?
4: They both were, yeah.
1: Okay. Huh. Because was there any thought of checking that thing, Ryan?
4: There was, and I did have a discussion with my agent about it. And you don't want to be that guy that checks the claret jug and loses it. I'm pretty sure you don't want to put that pressure on an airline as well. No, it wouldn't be great press if an airline loses the claret jug.
1: Okay.
4: Straight after the Open Championship. So, yeah, I talked to the gate agent and said, hey, look, or the check and said, I've got these. She, what is it? Well, it's the claret jug, the Open Championship trophy. She's like, okay, yeah, you probably should take that on a plane.
1: Yes. And are you, maybe you're like me too, like, I've got to be the first on the plane so I can get the overhead bin space. You know what I mean? Like, I had to do that, you know?
4: Yeah, no, I did that. And I reckon I pissed a lot of people off too, because they were waiting for me to figure out how to get those two big boxes up in the overhead and take up way too much space. But it was worth it.
1: Too bad, man. Yeah. Too bad, man. All you got to do is point to the leaderboard. Look at that.
4: Yeah.
1: You know what I mean? Although you strike me as a very humble individual, Ryan. And I did, see a video also of you FaceTiming your family after that. Can you walk me through that? Who were you talking to and what that was like for you?
4: Yeah, look, I spoke to, first of all, my wife and kids back in Florida just a video call there. And I kind of joked to my kids. Well, my kids had said to me earlier in the week, Dad, can you bring us a trophy home? And I kind of, I'll try. Like, it's not overly easy to bring the this trophy home. And then, said, well, Dad's bringing a trophy home to you. And my wife was beside herself, to be honest. We had another golfer and his family here, Matt Pavon, which had sat there with my wife and watched. So they were there and they were all cheering. It was it was pretty amazing. And then I spoke to my mum and dad back home in New Zealand. Had stayed up, I think, I don't know what time it was in the morning, maybe 5 o'clock in the morning for them, 6 o'clock in the morning. They'd been up all night. So, you know, they were very proud. I don't know how they would have handled it watching. I imagine it would have been torturous a lot for a lot of it as well. You know, like not being able to sit still. My dad definitely would have been pacing all over the lounge watching, I think. And yeah, like just to be able to speak to them briefly before, you know, I got whisked away everywhere and do the, you know, the photos and the presentation and everything. Like it was pretty cool to be able to do that.
1: So, I mean, we have the graphic at the bottom of the screen right here, Ryan, that you joined the PGA Tour at the age of 37. It's well documented. You didn't really start playing the game of golf until age 17. Why so late, Ryan?
4: So, well, my family has some pretty good sporting heritage. My mum's dad played cricket for New Zealand. My dad played for the All Blacks. I grew up playing rugby and cricket. I played a lot of golf as a kid.
1: Okay.
4: But, you know, I was a two handicapper at like 16, 17 that, you know, could play his home course, and that was about it. And then I gave up rugby and cricket when I started a law degree at university, decided law wasn't really my thing. Ended up playing some tournament golf, or taking golf more seriously my first year just to have something competitive to do. And I absolutely loved it. Mm-hmm. And just that was me done. I carried on a degree. I did an arts degree in psychology, which I don't think I've used anything that I learned in those 4 years at university, to be honest. But that was the one caveat from mum and dad, that you have to get a degree, something to fall back on, and if, you know, your dreams don't work out. And to be honest, at the time, you know, that was far more likely than this working out, that's for sure. So I started late. I turned pro at 25. I played on the Aussie Tour, onto like the Challenge Tour in Europe. It was a DP World Tour rookie, I think, at about 30, PJ Tour rookie at 37. Like I'm definitely outside of the mold now. You know, these guys coming out on tour at early 20s that are ready to win. Like, I certainly wasn't that guy, but I'm sitting here with a claret jug behind me at 39. Like, I wouldn't trade what's my career for the world right now.
1: Well, was there a moment where you thought of giving up, Ryan, where, you know, the travel and the, you know, the finances and the results were all kind of weighing you down?
4: It was, my second year as a pro, I was playing on the Aussie Tour. It wasn't necessarily the finances. It was just, I was playing badly, especially in tournaments. You know, they've got a pro-am circuit, and I played quite well in the pro-ams to make a little bit of money, but I was well out of keeping my card that year. We had a couple of events left in the season. They were the big events. I'd missed one of the cuts really badly at the Australian PGA. And then my dad came over and caddied for me at the Aussie Masters, which was had a really good field. The World Cup of Golf was the next week. So a lot of big American and foreign players had come down to play it. And I remember my dad going to me, you know, why do you play golf? And I said, well, it's supposed to be fun. But it was the opposite of fun at that time. And he said, okay, well, one goal this week is to go out and try to have some fun, and we'll see what happens. And I finished fifth that week, made enough to keep my card, take the pressure off for the rest of the season. And I was, you know, I was two tournaments away from getting a normal job probably at that point. Like, if I'd have missed those two cuts or whatever, I wouldn't be a golfer. I can give my dad a fair bit of credit for, you know, those words of wisdom. And we did have a lot of fun out on the golf course that week when he caddied for me. And, I played great the following year and got myself a win on the Aussie Tour and onto the Challenge Tour. And, you know, my career kind of kick-started from there. But, yeah, I was two events away from quitting pretty much.
1: So what does it mean to you, Ryan, to FaceTime that man and the rest of your family, but that man in particular holding the claret jug? I mean,
4: it's a dream. I think... it'll really hit home when I go back to New Zealand and actually can give it to him. Like, dad can hold it. And, obviously the rest of my family at home, like there'll be something special. Like, talking to them on the phone is one thing, but actually seeing them will be where, like, that'll be different. And so I think our plan is to go back home to New Zealand in the next couple of weeks and try to experience this whole thing. Like, if we had stayed in Florida, where, you know, we don't have any family here outside of my wife and kids, like, I wouldn't say it would be lonely, but we'd feel like we're missing out. So we're going to take the chance to go back home and share it with friends and family, and I'm very much looking forward to do that.
1: Look at that picture, man.
2: That's so cool.
4: Yeah, that's
1: you're
4: that's,
1: looking at your name. You're looking at your name on that.
4: Yeah, I think so. Yeah,
1: yeah.
4: I haven't seen that photo. Yeah, I remember taking it, but I haven't seen it. That's very cool.
1: Yeah, let's get that one for your office, right?
4: Oh yes,
1: that is amazing. Ryan Fox here. A few minutes left with the Open champion. So the irony, Ryan, that you came to the game so late, and yet you're one of the fastest players on the tour. You know, it's the irony. Like, what? Why? Why do you play this way?
4: I mean, my brain just works quickly. I think, like, I make decisions quickly. Even if you go back to like doing exams at university, like it was either I knew the answer and I didn't, or I didn't, and there was no point thinking about it too much. Like, that's just what it was.
1: Sure.
4: And that's just how, like, I carried that into golf. I've always been the same. I think maybe too, when I first started playing golf on a golf course, Dad used to take me to like corporate days, charity days at home, which he used to get invited to plenty, being an ex-rugby player. And it was like, I felt lucky to be there, and just, I wanted to make sure I was out of everyone's way. Like, you know, just play quick, don't hold anyone up. I was always like the fifth person in the group or something like that when I wasn't supposed to be there. So just maybe conditioned that way a little bit, and I just kept it going. Excuse me. And I'm proud that I also kept it that way with a chance to win a major down the stretch. Like, yeah, nothing did. Felt like it changed coming down those last few holes.
1: Yeah, it did. Because again, you know, obviously your birdies on 16 and 18 are huge and a lot of people talking about them. But I came on here yesterday talking about your holes on 15 and 17 and how you were basically golf got it out of the 15th hole, you know, with that lie in your in the bunker. And you didn't spend a lot of time. You're just like, all right, I take my medicine, get up and down. Let's bogey and get back to work. Then you birdie. And then the break on 17, where what, you had an iron go 300 yards on you.
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12: It's a steamy Saturday in downtown Minneapolis as the Minnesota Twins take on the A's. Expecting a lively crowd of more than 30,000, with the first 10 receiving a coveted Kirby Puckett powder blue jersey, and about 3,000 Ryans in the building tonight as well. We welcome you into the Menards pregame lineup card. I'm John Vitas. Chris and Danny will join me to break down the matchup in just a bit. It's essentially a bullpen game for both teams tonight, with both clubs waiting to reveal their starting pitcher until today. The Twins landed on Mike Paredes to get the ball, his sixth start at the big league level this year. His last two outings have come out of the bullpen, though, with a pitch count in the 40 to 50 range, so the Twins are probably planning on three or four for him tonight. The A's, meanwhile, give the ball to 28-year-old lefty Brady Basso. Basso has been an up-and-down guy from AAA for the last three seasons and has made seven appearances in the majors this year, all of them in relief. His season high in pitches is 41, and his ERA is at 6.48. The A's have a couple of rested right-handed bulk guys ready to go as well in Luis Morales and Mason Barnett. Definitely some gamesmanship going on with the pitching plans on both sides today. The A's entered this series with the worst ERA in the American League, with both the rotation and bullpen sporting ERAs over 5. And as we rewind quickly to yesterday, let's just say those stats did not end up meaning anything. It was lefty Jacob Lopez on the mound with an ERA over 6.5, but he certainly didn't pitch like it. Lopez scattered one hit and four walks over 5 innings, and the Twins could not score a single run. The A's went down in order in each of the first 3 innings against Twin starter Zebby Matthews, but were able to chip away in the middle innings. Lawrence Butler delivered a sacrifice fly in the 5th to get the A's on the board, and then Tyler Soderstrom provided an opposite field single in the 6th to make it 2-0 A's. In the bottom of the 6th, though, the Twins drew 3 walks with only 1 out against reliever Jeff Hartlieb. Mark Kotze then brought in the lefty Jose Suarez, who was set to face Brooks Lee with the bases loaded.
13: And a pitch. Ground ball, third base. He'll step on the bag, throw across the diamond, and that is a double play. So Brooks Lee grounds out to third baseman, steps on the bag, retires Lee at first base. Twins leave him loaded.
12: Believe it or not, that was the first of 3 double plays the Twins would hit into in the final 4 innings. It was the first time this year that they had at least 11 base runners and failed to score a run. A's took the opener 2-0. Well, as we get ready for first pitch tonight, let's bring in the guys who will be on the call as we are at the park, courtesy of Treasure Island Resort and Casino. Chris Atterbury and Dan Gladden join me live in the booth. And Danny, even with a lefty set to start for the A's, Twins have a bunch of lefties in their starting lineup, so it doesn't really feel like they're buying Basso as a true starter tonight. It's definitely an unusual night to have to face potentially a bunch of different arms. What do you want to see from the Twins offense after a quiet night last night?
13: Well, first of all, I think the left-handers that are in the lineup, they're veteran guys. They've faced enough left-handers in their career that, and I think Derek is comfortable with these guys starting because he feels coming out of the A's bullpen most likely is going to be a right-hander, even though they have multiple guys left-handed in the bullpen that they could use. So a little bit of strategy going on, I think, between the managers and what they call the traditional opener.
14: Yeah, and they used a couple of those lefties yesterday. Harris, of course, the closer. They used Suarez more than an inning and up and down. So maybe rolling the dice, you're going to see some righties. And also, Danny, let's just get our best hitters in there. Let's get something going offensively. Had the 10-run outburst in Cleveland, but other than that, since the All-Star break, just been a little off kilter for the highest scoring

0: couple of innings, but it seemed like he showed signs of improvement in that outing.
1: It's all about command with him. If he's in the zone, he's really hard to hit. He's got a whippy arm. This A's team will take their walks. To me, for Paredes, and then it's Rojas or whoever else comes out of the bullpen today, Nick Kurtz is back in the lineup. And Nick Kurtz, he strikes out a lot, Danny, but he does a ton of damage. He walks a bunch, drives in a ton of runs, hits a bunch of home runs. Slide him up there with Wilson, then Kurtz, then Soderstrom. No Langoliers today. Top part of that order, they've got some muscle there.
2: Yeah, they do. And that Kurtz guy, you know, starting this game here 0 for 20. So, but just watching him take batting practice today, it looks like he's dialed in. Thumb injury, that kind of can slow you down a little bit in the bat and your swing. But from what I saw him, he looked healthy and ready to go.
0: He had a great showing last year here when the A's swept the Twins and was in the running for Rookie of the Year.
1: Got to keep him in the ballpark. I mean, here's a guy who was voted as the All-Star starter at first base. You keep these guys in the ballpark, I think you got a chance to win the ballpark.
2: I like Paredes here tonight. I think that, you know, he's pitched enough now to where he can manage it. This is an A's team, like you said. They'll take their walks. Key for me is to get his breaking ball, his off-speed stuff over. His fastball is just kind of more of a show pitch. But he does have swing and miss stuff with the off-speed stuff.
1: And catch the ball. Going to be some ground balls if he's on his game.
2: Yes, they are.
0: No doubt about it. Guys, thank you so much. Looking forward to the call here at the top of the hour. We've been at the park thanks to Treasure Island Resort and Casino, the exclusive casino partner of the Minnesota Twins. 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Well, there's no doubt both managers are mixing and matching their way through this game, which may create opportunities for them to use their bench players. Shelty explains what the Twins do to make sure their bench guys don't get rusty.
3: Well, I think there's two things. Number one, the work, making sure they stay with the velocity. And then number two, if there's a pinch hit opportunity, trying to get them in there so they do stay sharp.
0: Yeah, Shelty has been aggressive using the bench this year, and the Twins hitters have answered the call with some solid production off the bench. Well, we're just getting started here tonight. We'll dive into Travis Adams' recent success a little bit later on. Of course, Chris and Derek Shelton will break down the matchup as well, and our More Than a Jersey conversation tonight features a Twins pitcher who you might have seen on Twins TV last night. That's all today on your home for Twins baseball.
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1: 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Well, it's time to turn it over to Chris Atterbury, who starts his Shelty conversation with the chess match going on between the managers.
2: Joined by Derek Shelton, game two of a three-game series. Twins taking on the Athletics after a slow start offensively to the series last night. And if you're Mark Kotze and the A's and your pitching's been beat up a little bit, hey, dance with the girl you're brung. They're going to throw another left-hander at you with a very similar profile to Jacob Lopez today in Basso. Is this one where you go into it thinking it's an opener-type situation and it's back and forth, or you just roll your guys out?
3: No, we're going to roll our guys out because we do think it's an opener situation. Basso, it's through one inning the last time, two innings the time before. And then we're assuming, you know, that we're going to get a right-hander behind it just with the fact that, you know, they used two of their left-handers last night. One went an inning in a third. So I think it's a situation where we're just going to run out a regular right-handed lineup and kind of go from there.
2: Did it almost feel like last night in the middle there they were trying to specifically see if and when you would pull the trigger with all those left-handed bats?
3: Yeah, I mean, I think specifically we saw it last night where they stayed away from their right-handers in our left-handed pinch hitting lane. And, you know, I don't know if it was their goal to stay away from Cody and Trevor. But, you know, we ended up getting Amart four at bats versus left-handers, which is something we won. And, I mean, I think the biggest thing is we just couldn't get the big hit in the game.
2: Yeah, he ended up being on base a bunch, so it actually worked out where it was just fine for you. Pitching-wise, on your side, it was TBA coming into the day. What'd you land on?
3: We're going to go with Paredes today to start. We were TBA. You know, we think with how our pitching's lined up, we're going to go with Mikey today.
2: Paredes, and when he pitches, he's given you really some great innings. It's not always a guy who's going to go really, really deep into a ball game. Is Rojas kind of always on standby same day as Paredes?
3: Yeah, I think so. I mean, we have the off day in 2 days, so it's a fact of both those guys are built up for length, and then we'll just kind of manage the game accordingly. We've also used our bullpen a little bit liberally the last couple days, so situation where I think you could possibly see both those guys.
2: One thing you were able to do yesterday, you know, you had guys playing in different positions, and we talk often about this positional versatility, but they were all tested, and they all answered that test. Are you happy with where you guys are in terms of defensively?
3: Yeah, we played great yesterday. I mean, we threw the ball well yesterday. We played good defense. It was one of those uncharacteristic days where we just did not hit with runners in scoring position.
2: All right, that's Derek Shelton. It's the Twins and the A's coming up.
1: Yeah, tonight it'll be the righties available off the bench, and you can bet that Keyshaw and Martin will be ready to go if the A's go to one of their two lefties out of the bullpen. Well, when we come back, we are sitting down with Pablo Lopez, who gives us an inside look at a hobby of his that started with Hot Wheel cars and then went airborne. That's around the bend on your home for Twins baseball.
4: 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And when all of Twins territory stands together and believes hard enough, well, there's no place like here. 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
1: Saturday night of Twins baseball, and of course a Saturday on the pregame lineup card means we are getting to know a Twins player for more than just the jersey on their back. Part of the Saturday series includes hobbies that players enjoy off the field, and today we learn about Pablo Lopez's love for flying drones, and he loves it so much that part one of this conversation only required us to ask one question.
14: It started when I was young. My mom and my dad did their fair share of spoiling me when I was little with toys and things. So my main things were Hot Wheels track sets and remote control. It started with cars. So it started with like just your normal remote control car. It would go very slow, but I was just fascinated by it. So it just became kind of like the thing that every Christmas or every birthday I would like, you know, mention or throw in or hint and keep getting like a faster or a bigger remote control thing. And they were all for it. Like, I remember, I think it was like the Christmas of like 2005, they got me like a huge spider that was a remote control that if you press a button, it would like open up like cannons and shoot like, you know, like the little things that they stick to like surfaces. So everything that had to do with remote control, they would get it. And then it transitioned to helicopters were the next thing. So I went from cars and trucks, like remote control, to then little helicopters. Then once I learned how to fly the little helicopters, I remember I begged my dad to get me a big one, huge helicopter. After a few sessions, I crashed it in the ground because it was hard to do. So then when I finally convinced someone else, I think it was my grandma actually, she got me my next helicopter. Then I transitioned to boats, and then I bought my first drone when I was living in Arizona in the minor leagues with Seattle. But it was like the tiniest, smallest. I just wanted to get a feel for flying a drone. So easy. Like flying a drone is so easy because you have like four propellers, so it's really good at stabilizing it. Helicopters, to me, hardest, just because you have to constantly play around with like what way they're tilting. Or like, you know, like you want to keep in line. The drone's super easy. And then it makes sense. The more expensive the drone is, the easier it is to fly. So once I realized that the drones were cool, were easy, and then I started like understanding more like their camera. So transitioned to a still cheap but more expensive drone. And then I would take very, very low quality pictures or videos. And I just thought it was the coolest thing ever. So when I made my debut with the Marlins in Miami, I bought myself my first good drone, DJI. It's like the best brand for drones. So I bought my first DJI, took a couple pictures in Key Biscayne, which is like a really cool park in Miami. And then just, that was my first drone. I bought like two more after that, kind of like the bigger, better version of those. And yeah, the drones is just, because it's a combination of like a high quality, high end remote control, you know, like machinery, but then like you can also like actually like do some really cool stuff. And to me, the coolest thing, like, it's cool taking the pictures and the videos, of course, but like when you see it live, it's like really cool. Like, those things can go so high and so far. Like, I have my settings on the app, no more than 500 meters high and no more than 2 kilometers away, and that's just me setting the limit. They could go so much higher and so much farther. Like, they're just like such cool machines, and like the remote has like a screen where you see everything the drone's seeing. Obviously, it has all the specifics of like how much flight time you have left, how far you are. It beeps at you if it detects something. They can do a lot of cool things, but because they can go so high and so far, then you have to be careful about where you're shooting. There's a lot of regulations. There's a lot of like apps that will tell you if you are in a no-fly zone, or like if you're in one that you can fly but don't go so high. So at the end of the day, like they're pretty big. They can be pretty like they can be fun. They can be useful. But you have to be careful with what you're shooting, who you're shooting. You also don't want to, like, mess around with anyone's privacy. But one of the biggest things is, like, you by all means want to avoid being close to airports. Like, right now here in Minnesota, I live too close to MSP that I don't fly my drone. I haven't flown in a little bit because I haven't ventured out somewhere far from an airport. But, yeah, like, the apps will tell you that you are in a no-fly zone.
1: Yeah, huge bummer for Pablo that his current home is too close to MSP. But next week, he'll tell us where he has flown his drones, including what national landmark he stumbled upon with one. Well, we've got more to come here on the Menards pregame lineup card, including another twin who's flying high in the bullpen this month, as well as key adjustments he's made and guidance he's received. That's next on your home for Twins Baseball.
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1: Wrapping it up with our Twins storyline before we send it up upstairs for Game 2 between the Twins and the A's. Well, the Twins bullpen has taken a huge step forward this month after posting the worst ERA in the majors in June. A big part of that turnaround has been the success of Travis Adams. I don't think we've done a single segment on Travis since his debut last year, but he's earned it. Adams finished June with a 7.06 ERA on the season, probably causing some fans to wonder when he might be going back to St. Paul. But the Twins stuck with him. Bullpen coach LaTroy Hawkins explains how Adams got the push he needed to take this next step.
24: Probably 2 weeks before the All-Star break, Louis Ramirez, our assistant pitching coach, and I had a conversation about him, to him about stepping up. Like, there's plenty of opportunities in our bullpen, and we just didn't think he was, you know, he was taking advantage of the opportunity. We had a conversation with him, and from that point on, he's really taken the bull by the horns and went out there and made some really good pitches when he had to, and striking a lot of guys out, inducing some soft contact, and that's what we need from him. We need him to go at least two innings at a time, to bridge the gap to our guys in, you know, in the high leverage situations. And he's done a great job this month of that. But you know what? We don't want to just stop in the month of July. We need him good in August. We need him good in September. And if we're fortunate enough to get to October, we really need him good in October.
1: Yeah, Hawk always with some great perspective. Of course, 20 years in the major leagues. He also chimed in on some specific changes he's seen from Adams.
24: You know, we just looked at, you know, what he throws the most for strike versus lefty and righties. And, you know, and whatever's in the zone the most, that's where we increase that usage of that pitch. And with him, he has a really good changeup. So, you know, some of your really good pitches, especially the changeup, you want to throw a little bit more often because it's a pitch that he can throw to righties and lefties. And I think that's the key, too, being able to throw to righties and get them off their fastball just a little bit.
1: Yeah, Adams has increased his changeup usage from last year from 17% to 28%, and it's now his most used pitch. It's got an impressive whiff rate of 42% as well. Travis agrees that that has been a key, and even which outing from last season really started him on the turnaround.
0: So the changeup was getting better. I think from like my Detroit outing on, it was really good. And so kind of coming this year, I've thrown a lot of changeups. And that's kind of been the kind of go-to pitch. And then, you know, slider's been pretty good. And cutter's been, you know, better, a little bit better this year to righties. And I think lately I've just kind of mixed in a little more fastballs too.
1: Yeah, similar four-seam usage to last season, but he's gone away from the sinker, instead throwing more changeups and cutters. Adams explains what his intention is when he throws that changeup.
0: Just honestly, just trying to throw it slow. I've come to realize that a lot of people throw some slow changes with not really good metrics, and they get a lot of swing miss, so I think it's all just throwing it slower. I saw some of the Guardians guys throwing 78 miles per hour changes, and you know, some of the guys throwing 96, and it's like, that's a big gap to, because obviously you have to be prepared for the fastball if you get something that just stopped, basically.
1: We looked up some of those Guardians guys, and it seems Adams is referring to Hunter Gaddis, who has had a recent resurgence in Cleveland by leaning on his changeup often to both lefties and righties. And it's that huge speed differential from the rest of the arsenal that Gaddis has been able to create, and it also has made Adams more dynamic.
0: Really, it's been a big swing and miss pitch, I think, just because I throw, you know, sliders, you know, decently hard, cutters, you know, 90 to 93. Fastball, you know, 90, you know, around 95, and so you're gearing up for, you know, something hard, and then you throw something, you know, 85 in there, and you can't do much with it. And it's either you hit off the cap, you swing and miss, or you know, roll me over, and it's kind of just made stuff easier. I'm starting throwing more to right-handers now.
1: Yeah, even though Travis has used the changeup in all kinds of counts and situations, it's been his best tool to end an at-bat, holding hitters to a 154 batting average and 38% K rate in at-bats that end with changeups. That was our Twins storyline on a night where we are going to see plenty of that Twins bullpen. This has been the Menards pregame lineup card. Who's ready for some baseball? Chris and Danny, A's and Twins next here on your home for Twins baseball.
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5: You know, we're kind of treating this. We don't have a protocol for staff members when it comes to concussions, but we do with players, and it's become very helpful. So Kyle basically is going to be like in the protocol, and we're going to let the condition, the doctors dictate how he comes back, when he comes back.
7: Assistant head coach Chris Forster will assume some of Shanahan's duties until he returns. NBA news, veteran guard Kentavious Caldwell-Pope has agreed on a buyout with Memphis, plans to sign a one-year $3.9 million deal with the 76ers once he clears waivers, reports ESPN's Shams Charania. The WNBA All-Star Game is tonight in Chicago and on ABC TV at 8:30 Eastern. On the baseball scoreboard finals, the Blue Jays blanked the Red Sox 6-0 at Fenway. The story here, Dylan Cease, complete game one-hitter with 12 strikeouts. He had a no-hitter broken up in the sixth inning. Royals defeat the Tigers 3-2. Salvador Perez, game-tying solo homer in the seventh, his 15th of the season and 318th of his career, passing Hall of Famer George Brett for the most in Royals history.
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0: Natick in the city of Philadelphia. John, we appreciate you as always joining us here on Primetime. Stay safe, stay well, brother.
1: Thanks, man. 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
0: The one and only John Kincaid breaking down not just LeBron James is signing with the Philadelphia 76ers, but where it ranks in the landscape of the Philadelphia sports scene. Look, we had plenty of folks on game night last night on ESPN Radio Home Team from the city of brotherly love, from the Philadelphia Inquirer all the way through down to South Jersey. And it was very fascinating to get that perspective of, yes, this is the biggest move in free agency in the history of any of the four professional teams in the city of Philadelphia, but it's still in Eagles Town until it's not. It's fascinating to look at from afar.
3: Yeah, look, the Eagles dominate. They got over the hump when Jalen, got them over the hump. And the bottom line is that is a football town first. But, you know, it's a football town because Philadelphia, much like the Eagles, had such a long go of it. It has been since the 1980s, since people that have gray hair, people that are now grandfathers and grandmothers have seen the Philadelphia 76ers do anything. There's no doubt in my mind the 76ers would be on closer footing to the Eagles if they had had a blip on the radar with Allen Iverson and then had one earlier with Embiid in his career. They certainly are a passionate basketball town. So, you know, I don't think they should downplay this. This is what I would ask the Philadelphia 76ers fan that's just like, all right, well, it's still not as good as the Eagles. What if LeBron had gone to the Knicks? What if LeBron had gone to the Boston Celtics? How would you feel? You should feel very good, even in an advanced age at 42 years old, that LeBron James decided and made his final decision that he wants to be a Philadelphia 76ers, and it could be the first and maybe, based on the last time you've seen one, the last time you see one, a championship in a while.
0: Hey, listen, maybe we've got some listeners out there in Primetime Listening Nation in New York, in Boston, in Philadelphia that want to sound off on exactly that, home team. You could catch us and reach us at 1-888-SAY-ESPN. That is 1-888-729-3776. Numbers are hard. We know what's not hard. Winning in the East. Nah, that's pretty hard too, especially with the reigning champs, the New York Knicks. Is it still New York or nowhere in the Eastern Conference? That's coming up next here on ESPN Radio and the all-new ESPN app.
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1: I'm John Ryder, 49ers head coach Kyle Shanahan will miss time in training camp after suffering multiple injuries and a severe concussion after a car crash less than 2 weeks ago in Northern California. NBA and another veteran for Philly, guard Kentavious Caldwell-Pope, plans to sign a one-year $3.9 million deal with the 76ers after agreeing on a buyout with the Grizzlies, reports ESPN's Sean Sharadia. After three rounds of the 3M Open in Minnesota, PGA Tour rookie Jackson Koivin has